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3: I'm Christine Lisi. Breaking news, a jury found former Patriots receiver Stephon Diggs not guilty on charges of felony strangulation and misdemeanor assault and battery charge in a case centered around a December encounter with his former chef. 2 days after each played in a Game 7 to cap off Round 1, Cavaliers and Pistons.

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0: Let's do it live on a Tuesday edition of Cleveland Browns Daily. Merely Bo, the great Z.
1: Hello. I'm in this quarter zip. By the way, you didn't tell me what a nice feel this quarter zip has. It's a nice fit. It's a nice material.
0: It's so this is something that I'm running into with NFL issue things. My guess is that's an L.
1: That's a large.
0: Okay. So I too wear an L. You and I, size-wise, are vastly different size-wise. You are 6'5", I am 5'10". These are facts.
1: These are facts.
0: And so the idea that I would wear the same size as you almost makes no sense.
1: Yes.
0: So
1: you might have to. You're a schmedium now.
0: Which would be fine. Maybe in NFL gear I am.
1: Yeah.
0: All the other apparel.
1: You're a large.
0: I'm an L.
1: But so am I.
0: But I don't understand that. Like, I gave you some of my Grayson stuff because does it fit you?
1: Perfectly.
2: Perfect.
1: Like a glove.
0: So, like, in that stuff, it was too long, but then in others, not. But what I'm noticing in the NFL issue stuff is L is kind of more like, because even like when we get the team stuff, L is actually, to me, feels more like XL.
1: Yeah.
0: Because that was long on me. I'll tell you something else that I would tell you about that. That's a hell of a layering piece when it's really cold.
1: It's
0: quite warm.
1: Yeah. It was funny when you said that. I was thinking about that you might not have enjoyed it inside of a greenhouse like I would enjoy it on a day like this, which I think is a wonderful day for it.
0: It's a perfect day for it. Yeah, if you want to quarter zip it up, baby, today's the day.
1: Yeah, I mean,
0: all the quarter zips you want.
1: Isn't that, is this Jim Nance?
0: It is.
1: R.I.P.
0: Yeah,
1: not him, the collection. Not him. No, we're not.
0: One of the great moments, living at Pebble Beach.
1: It's the greatest tagline. It's the most baller tagline I think that any product has ever had.
0: In 2019, to click onto a Vineyard Vines website and click on collections and then click on Jim Nance and have the very first line say, living at Pebble Beach.
1: Yeah.
0: And as that is the justification for the line.
1: Yeah.
0: Because you need at layers because it's windy and rainy. Yeah. And
1: Why has it gone the way of the dinosaur?
0: I have no idea. If we ever have him on, maybe we could ask him. My hunch would be that it would have something to do with the financial that was coming his way, would be my guess.
1: It had to sell. I mean, look at you. It had to sell.
0: It held up nicely. Still have several pieces.
1: Yeah, and by the way, it looks like you bought it yesterday.
0: Yeah, it held up nicely.
1: The quality of the construction.
0: Nice, they did a nice job with this particular piece.
1: Yeah, it is very nice.
0: What's going on with you? Happy Cinco de Mayo.
1: Happy Cinco de Mayo. One of my favorite holidays. I am very excited about it. Siciliano already dialed in. What's up, Siciliano?
0: What's he doing?
1: He said it's a good-looking garment. It is a good-looking garment. He's right. It's a fine-looking garment here.
0: Yeah.
1: Yeah. I don't know if you might have been talking about yours.
3: Would have covered up the stain that he had on his coat from Thursday.
1: Yeah, that was turned out to be one of the least visible stains I've ever seen. So an incredible job by him to jump into action.
0: Did he take you behind the curtain?
1: I never got the
0: full
1: protocol.
0: Has that been talked
1: about
0: in terms of how he...
1: No.
0: We discussed it on the air that he did it?
3: I think he did.
0: Okay.
1: I think he did.
0: I can't remember if he did or not. There was a lot going on that
1: day. It was nice, though, that had a nice... It already had some tones and things, shadings
0: completely
1: in it, so
0: noticeable.
1: It was very good. All right, so I do have a few things here that we've got. Number one, my buddy Deestrom is over the moon about the Knicks. First team to win three consecutive playoff games in a while by 25 or more. They did that.
0: It's come again. Start from scratch.
1: The Knicks.
0: Who did what? Huh?
1: The Knicks have won three straight playoff games
0: by
1: 25 or more points. Yes.
0: Okay.
1: So my buddy Deestrom's all excited
0: three
1: about
0: straight.
1: That.
0: Is he a Knicks fan?
1: Big Knicks fan.
0: Big Knicks
1: Huge.
0: Fan.
1: Goes
0: New York guy. Loves
1: every
0: it.
1: Game.
0: Oh, he goes to games.
1: Oh, every game.
0: It feels like a scene.
1: It is quite a scene.
0: As a quick jump in on your story, if I could, I want the Cavs to play them in the Eastern Conference Finals.
1: Me
0: just
1: too.
0: For the circus of it.
1: And Deestrom he'll be in town.
0: Yeah,
1: he's a fine man.
0: That's what I want. I want the circus of Cavs, Knicks, Eastern Conference Final. And then if you get through it, God bless. But I just want that to be a long series because there is something about an Eastern Conference Final, Madison Square Garden.
1: Yeah.
0: And then this place is great from a home court advantage. I just think that would be a really fun series.
1: So
0: understanding that neither one would have a snowball's chance in hell against Oklahoma City.
1: So one, he's opposite. He was sitting opposite the court from, and he sent me a picture, and it was Chalamet, Kendall Jenner, Ben Stiller, and I go Kylie Jenner and Ben Stiller, and I go, that's a heck of a trio right there. And he's like, I zoomed in too much because right to the left is Tina Fey and Tracy Morgan. I'm like, that's a pretty good starting five front row.
0: It's a good front row.
1: And you know, Larry's got to be around.
0: LD's got to be
1: Larry, Susie.
0: Wow. Yeah, him and Susie. He took Susie to a game last year. Yeah,
1: which is great. Yeah, love that. But yeah, that'll be fun. All right, so these are a couple of things I got. So I
0: go ahead.
1: Sometimes on some things come up on X, and then I like them, so that then I can
0: so that you can
1: I can I can get back to them at an appropriate time. So the first was, and this one will be Browns related.
0: Okay.
1: Somebody put out a Cleveland Browns all-time players tier list.
0: Cleveland Browns all-time players tier list?
1: Yes.
0: What are the, is this that thing where it's like S, A, B that they're doing now? Do you see this on the Instagram?
1: No, this has got seven tiers, and it's built kind of like a pyramid.
0: Okay. All right. Okay. I'm in.
1: All right.
0: I have my pen out.
1: So tier seven, they've got a bunch of people, six bunch of people, five bunch of people. Well, I'll give you some highlights. In tier seven, Jerry Shirk, Tom Darden, DeLamelier, Mike Pruitt, those are the guys in tier seven. Tier seven, Cody Rison makes it into tier six, which I was shocked at. Alex Mack, Bake is in tier six. Eric Metcalf is in tier six.
0: Bake's in six?
1: Chip Banks is in tier six. Tier five, or maybe I'm reading it wrong. No, yeah, I am reading it right. Tier six. So tier five has Gary Collins. It's got Clarence Scott, Walter Johnson, Greg Pruitt, and Joe Hayden. Tier four's got Deke, Hanford Dixon. Bernie is tier four.
0: Oh, okay.
1: Hold on. Bernie's in tier four. Yeah. Minifield, Sipe. Sipe won the MVP.
0: It's crazy.
1: And Joe and Nick Chubb. That's tier four.
0: Okay.
1: Tier three's got Batonio, Frank Ryan, Michael Dean Perry, Ozzie Newsome is in tier three. Paul Warfield is in tier three.
0: Oh, my God. There's some gold jackets chilling in tier three.
1: Tier two has Joe Thomas. Excuse me?
0: I need
1: first
0: to know
1: ballot.
0: Who's in tier one. I need to know who's in tier one.
1: Joe Thomas, Clay Matthews, Leroy Kelly, Dick Shafrath, and Gene Hickerson. Tier one is three people, Jim Brown, Otto Graham, and Miles Garrett. Joe Thomas is a first ballot Hall of Famer. He's in
0: Joe's
1: the ultimate
0: in
1: game. He has
0: he's,
1: to be in tier
0: he's
1: one.
0: Tier one.
1: He has to be in tier
0: one. Yeah, and Miles would probably admit this. Miles would not be in one yet. He's trending towards one.
1: For sure.
0: For sure. But not yet there.
1: I would allow
0: he's right
1: it,
0: there.
1: But yes.
0: But if you have to have three.
1: If it could only be three?
0: If it could only be three, then it's Otto, Jim, and Joe.
1: And Lou Groza needs to be around in the mix. I didn't even
0: well,
1: say
0: didn't
1: Lou Groza.
0: See his name.
1: I didn't
0: no.
1: see his name.
0: I think when you do something, that would actually be a fun little project.
1: Marion Motley?
0: Oh, my God, yeah. The thing, it'd be a fun little project to like, to, you know, you could probably do that. We could probably get away with it, something under a.
1: I was thinking that would, yeah. All time? Or all should we do of our era?
0: That would be, of, I mean, if we, yeah, that would probably be easier.
1: From 99 on?
0: That would be easier to do.
1: Very easy.
0: The 99 on would be much easier to do.
1: It's very short.
0: Yeah, much easier. The if you do all time, it gets pretty tricky. I guess yeah, it's interesting. It brings up the conversation about Miles. Like, if you do the Cleveland Browns franchise Mount Rushmore, to me there are three that are in Sharpie with Otto, Jim, and Joe.
1: Yes, agreed.
0: And then it's a massive conversation about who's the fourth, and is that like. Is that Marion Motley? Is that Lou Groza? Is that, I mean, just think about, I mean, like Dante Lavelli. Like, you think about these guys who are like gold jackets, like on a first ballot known all-time game.
1: Yep.
0: Like, Otto Graham is one that isn't talked about a lot. But I remember the great, remember Dr. Z in Sports Illustrated? You're not going to love this. But his point was, I remember getting this issue of Sports Illustrated when I was a kid. And his argument was pretty emphatic that Otto Graham was the greatest quarterback in NFL history. And they were having the Joe versus Otto conversations in that moment. Otto doesn't get brought up in those conversations anymore because there isn't anybody alive who is in media who watched him play. But in terms of the accomplishment, he probably deserves to be in there with Joe and Tom.
1: Yep.
0: He probably deserves to be in that conversation.
1: Yep.
0: And then Jim Brown is the starting running back or one of the three. I mean, he's in that. And then Joe's one of the left tackles.
1: I think Miles would be in that game today.
0: And I think Miles would be in that game as well. But then the question is Miles, what else does he need to do to cement himself as the fourth?
1: It just needs, I just think.
0: Just more.
1: just keep doing what, not necessarily at the level. Like, I don't know that he doesn't need to win another Defensive Player of the Year, although that would be nice. He needs to continue to have double. He's got the record for most seasons of double-digit sacks in a row, the record for most with 14 sacks in a row. He's got
0: all of it.
1: And he's going to be a first-ballot Hall of Famer. So, like, it's more he just once he gets the day that he gets that enshrinement. I think he's there now, personally.
0: I think he is, too.
1: But
0: he's a first-ballot right now.
1: Once he gets that enshrinement, then that does it. That's the stamp. All right, so that was one of the things. So that's the thing we could do here is in the coming weeks.
0: I also think that there is a little – there's probably – I mean, Gibby, this is your life. Like, what was kind of your view of some of the hits and misses there? Is the 80s not represented enough? Is the 70s not represented enough in that?
3: The 70s wasn't great.
0: That was obviously before all of our time, so we'd be relying upon, you know, your family and all of that.
3: Yeah.
0: With that.
3: So that's what we were just looking at this tier list. The problem is there's so many Hall of Famers.
0: Oh, yeah.
3: Like, if you're going to – why – I mean, I get Otto, I get Jim, but, like, shouldn't Leroy Kelly be up there?
0: Probably.
3: I mean – shouldn't Ozzie Newsome and Paul Warfield be able – I feel like if you're in the Hall of Fame, you're in Tier 1 or Tier 2, period.
0: Yeah.
3: So that part is a little weird to me.
1: I think Tier 1 can be kept to the Mount Rushmore. And then Tier 2, yeah, to me, if you're a Hall of Famer, like, yeah.
3: Yeah, Tier 2 is Hall of Fame. Tier 3 –
0: so we actually only have – like, it depends on, I mean, we have guys who played for us in the Hall, too. But in terms of, like, 22 or 23 Browns in the Hall of Fame. So, like, the Bears have the most with 41.
3: Yeah.
0: So the Bears. And that's because, you know, from the mid-90s through the Hoff, like, everybody else kept putting guys in, and we had
1: nothing.
0: A stretch where we had none.
1: Zero.
0: I mean, was it, yeah, in terms of, like, getting in on the ballots, was it between Ozzie and Joe? We had guys who got in on, like, the Veterans Committee, but in terms of guys getting in on ballots,
1: I think that's right.
0: Was it that big of a gap?
3: I don't know when Hickerson went in. That would be the one.
0: Was he a ballot guy or a Veterans Committee guy? And none of it matters. Like, this, you're all Hall of Famers. But
1: no, but, like, in terms of the previous Hall of Famer to Joe Thomas who played for the Browns, I think you're right. I think it would be
0: Ozzie
1: Newsome.
0: Yeah, I mean, that was my guess. I haven't looked this up or done the research because I'm lazy, but my guess is that's what it would be.
1: Yeah.
0: And now, there were Veterans Committee guys who got in.
3: Hickerson was elected as a veteran.
0: Yeah.
3: And he was part of the 2007 class.
0: Yeah, and I think Joe D got in on that, too.
1: Yeah.
0: I remember, got in on the veterans. But in terms of, like, getting in, voted in, it's probably Ozzie to Joe.
3: Yeah.
0: My guess.
3: No, I think you're right on that. I don't.
1: Yeah, Ozzie Newsome last played in 1990. That is, he is the last player from their tenure to get in prior to Joe
0: voted
1: Thomas.
0: In. Yeah,
1: voted in.
0: So that's a long stretch.
1: Yep. Yeah.
0: You know,
1: I mean, considering for a while you were throwing dudes in nonstop.
0: Oh yeah, like all the way through the.
1: Because somebody just got in, like Max Speedy got in
0: right.
3: 2020, but that was the
1: veterans again. Yeah. I'm talking guys who got in. Voted in as they played, the last player was Ozzie Newsome.
0: Was
3: correct. Yeah. Delama Lore was 2003 and Gene Hickerson was 2007.
1: Yep.
0: Yeah.
1: All right.
0: So, yeah, that might be.
1: That's a fun one we can do.
0: You'd have to decide, like, if you go 4 in Tier 1, then do you go to 8 in Tier 2, 12 in, you know, what's that breakdown look
1: or
0: like?
1: Or you just do as many as you think are.
0: Are worthy.
1: Yeah.
0: Yeah, you could if you wanted to, in honor of like 25 years of the millennium, you could do 25 best Cleveland Browns of all time.
1: And tier them however
0: And tier them however you want.
1: Yeah.
0: You could do that. That's fun, though.
3: Yeah, from an 80 standpoint, I mean, I think we've had this conversation. Like, Cody Rison was like an all pro.
0: Yeah.
3: Like,
0: right.
3: The thing is, I think I'd put Cody Rison and Betonio maybe in the same level. That's why I'm like, Betonio's at Tier 3. I love Joel. But I don't know the difference if there's a huge discrep. And I could be wrong because I'm not looking at it. between Cody Rison and Joel Batonio. They were both guards.
0: Yeah, right.
3: So, the one that is properly, I think, put in play is Michael Dean Perry. Because Michael Dean Perry, remember how surprised we were at Michael Dean Perry's accolades?
0: Oh, gosh, dude. That's the one. Well, we had that with the Clay conversation. We were like, holy cow, Michael Dean Perry. He didn't have the longevity of Clay, obviously. But for a stretch,
1: was dominant.
0: He was dominant. Yeah. Dominant player.
1: Dominant. Yeah, that was the guy we.
3: So I like that he was included. Chubb and four. Like, I almost think Chubb and, like, Greg Pruitt are very similar.
0: So that's who I was thinking of when you mentioned that.
3: You know, there's a number of these guys that I think are just similar.
0: All right. Let me just see from a – let's compare those two because it's funny you say that. That was the first one that I thought of. And, again, this is out of my depth. I was obviously would have no point of reference on Greg Pruitt as a Brown long before my time or any of our time. So Pruitt was here. He was drafted out of Oklahoma. He was here for 1, 2, 3, 4, 5, 6, 7, 8, 9 seasons. He only had 3 seasons over 1,000 yards rushing. 1,000 yards was a little different then. I mean, it was 14-game season, and it was all of that. He's over 4.5 yards a carry a lot, though, you know, sometimes upwards of 6. So he's a 3-time Pro Bowler, or I'm sorry, a 5-time Pro Bowler, but the last one is with the Raiders. Conversely, Chubb obviously doesn't have that longevity. He's here for 1, 2, 3, 4, 5, 6, 7 seasons.
3: Yep.
0: But really only 5 healthy.
3: Yep.
0: I mean, he's got 5 healthy seasons.
3: So how many,
0: Pruitt doesn't have anything like Chubb's 2002. Like, he doesn't have a 15, 25, 12 season. That's in 17 games, of course. So that's, I mean, I wonder what Pruitt's average yards per game. His most yards per game was 80 yards per game, and that was in his 6th season here. Chubb's highest yards per game was 90. He did it, well, no, it was 93.4. Chubb was ridiculous. I mean, we know it, but, like, Chubb averaged 93 yards per game, 89 yards a game, 90, 90, 85 in 4 consecutive seasons. That was Chubb's best was the best running back in football for a time.
1: Yeah, no doubt.
3: Chubb had 4 Pro Bowls, 1 AP second team.
0: Yeah, I wonder who – probably McCaffrey or somebody was first team in 22, first team All-Pro, or Saquon, something like that.
3: Or Derrick Henry.
0: Could have been Derrick Henry, too. Yeah, yeah, because all,
3: like,
0: of those guys
3: were
0: in the same period.
3: I'm pretty sure his numbers are comparable.
0: Yeah, I think that's a pretty fair comparison between Pruitt and Chubb.
3: So that's what I feel that way with a number of these guys.
0: You can match them up?
3: Yes.
0: Yeah.
3: But I think that's fun, and that is on the
0: board
3: for
0: – Yeah, that's fun. I love that.
3: Season program.
1: There you go.
0: I love that one. I love it.
1: All right, so next. I got that one.
0: What a job out of you. Did you have any idea that you'd have to get that mileage out of that?
1: No, but I thought we could do it.
0: Very
1: I thought it could lead to a segment in the future. Yeah, Pro Football Reference. I'm human.
0: Oh, every time.
3: That's what I had to wait for. Like, you're like, hey, I'm just trying to get.
0: Same guy who did it yesterday at this time.
1: On the same IP address and literally
0: just
1: the same
0: remember
1: spot.
0: It.
1: Just remember it. All right, here's the other one. I saw this tweet yesterday, and it blew my mind. Okay, I'm just going to show you images. Yeah, you recognize him from Empire Strikes Back.
0: I sure do.
1: He led in the Hoth invasion and the AT-AT. This guy chose poorly.
0: Oh, boy. Yeah.
1: In
0: Last Crusade.
1: Last Crusade.
0: Oh, no.
1: And that's Grand Maester Pycelle.
0: He's Pycelle, too?
1: Yes. Same dude. Same guy. I came across this tweet yesterday. Empire Strikes Back is on. I just realized the AT-AT commander on Hoth is the guy who chose poorly in the Last Crusade. Then my wife tells me that's the same guy who played Grandmaster Master Pycelle in Game of Thrones. He was the maester.
0: That's wild.
1: What a career. And then you go, look, this guy was in Bond movie. This guy's in everything.
0: That's great.
1: So that's a good one.
0: That's great. By the way, did you see that Disney Plus released their May the 4th streaming numbers?
1: Was it
0: for all of the Star Wars stuff?
1: Yeah.
0: So what do you think was the number one streamed property on Disney Plus, the number one streamed Star Wars property on Disney Plus yesterday?
1: I'm going to guess it is either Return of the Jedi or Mandalorian.
2: My guess is Revenge of the Sith just because of my generation.
0: It was Andor.
1: because Andor is the best show. It's the best. It's might be the
0: Star Wars has ever done. So it went. It went Andor.
1: Yeah, Andor.
0: And then the second one was second was A New Hope. Was second Jedi was like seven. Revenge of the Sith I think was five.
1: Is this based on minutes watched, or is it based on because you could somebody. Like Andor's got more minutes to watch. So if somebody got on a binge and was like, I'm going to binge Andor today, they have an ability to watch 20 hours of Andor. They don't, you know what I mean? You can only watch, unless you were like, I'm going to watch it. You'd have to watch Return of the Jedi six times. Nobody's doing that. So it might be an unfair comparison. Just something I'd point out.
0: Yeah, it's a great point out of you. I want to get you the answer to it. Disney
1: Andor's people need to watch Andor. If you like Star Wars, you need to watch Andor.
0: I didn't see it, but somebody told me that you don't even need to have like an encyclopedic knowledge of Star Wars, that it kind of stands on
1: its
0: own.
1: Right into it. Andor is Cassian Andor, who is one of the characters in Rogue One, who ends up playing a huge role in Rogue One.
0: Right.
1: So it leads you right into Rogue One, and Rogue One leads you right into Star Wars.
0: Okay, so yeah, Andor has 18 episodes, so that's a very good observation out of you. So it was one, then number two was A New Hope, number three was Phantom Menace, number four, yeah, Jar Jar Binks. Number four was Empire, number five was Sith, number six was Clones, seven was Jedi, eight was Rogue One, nine was something like Star Wars, Tales of the Underworld, which is a series, and then the Clone Wars, which there's 132 episodes of that on animation.
1: Yeah.
0: So that was the breakdown.
1: Interesting. So original Star Wars was the most watched movie, and Andor got it done due to that. All right.
0: Makes sense.
1: All right. Number three. I think there are only two options here, but it was interesting. Here's the question. If your life depended on it, which option would you choose? Everyone in their prime at the absolute peak of their powers.
0: All right.
1: Number one, Lionel Messi to make a penalty kick.
0: Okay.
1: Number two, Adam Vinatieri to make a 50-yard field goal.
0: Okay.
1: That's an immediate cross off the list for me.
0: Of course.
1: Immediate. In fact, I also think Lionel Messi's in a there's defense.
0: Yeah, I would. It's pretty automatic for him.
3: The G-man does not agree.
2: Yeah, I think because I saw this earlier. I saw what you're talking about.
1: Hold on, let me give the other two. Hold on,
0: get to the rest.
1: LeBron James to make a free throw.
0: Oh,
2: that's an immediate cross off.
1: Tiger Woods to make a 6-footer.
0: Okay, so if I could trade LeBron for Kobe on the free throw, then I would say that that's as automatic as Messi and Tiger.
2: Or Steph.
0: Or even Mike.
1: So the
0: LeBron
1: best,
0: just hasn't – he's not a great free throw.
1: No,
0: shooter.
1: So I wouldn't choose LeBron.
0: Like, he doesn't even shoot technicals for their team. It's Luka. Like, he's – that's just –
1: All right, young
0: even
1: Gabriel.
0: When he was here, it was Garland – or Kyrie shot the technicals.
1: Young Gabriel, give me Lionel Messi's career penalty kick success rate.
2: God. Oh, okay, let me Google it.
1: Thank you.
0: So, I have never, and this is completely anecdotal, but it would be anecdotal for me with Tiger too. To me, it would be between those two at the top. I have never seen Lionel Messi, and there was a time when I would watch the Champions League and watch all that stuff. I've never seen him miss a PK. I'm sure he has, but I don't ever recall it, ever. And I don't know, like to me, his would be number one. And then I would have Tiger two.
1: Okay, so here's
0: probably Vinatieri 3 and LeBron 4.
2: So roughly 78% of penalty kicks for Messi. He's missed 31 in his career out of 148 attempts.
1: So 78.
2: I don't know if that includes international in club, but I mean, dude, he's Messi.
3: That's like being a 70% free throw shooter.
2: That's probably better than LeBron's all-time free
1: throw. Let's see what LeBron's best.
0: Yeah, he's not shooting 78% from the line. In a career.
1: No, but you get his best year, peak of his powers.
0: Well, but we're not doing that with Messi.
1: Right,
0: you took every PK. You got to
1: go.
2: I mean, dude, when Messi was at Barcelona, there was no player that could sniff him.
0: Or even Argentina. I don't ever, like I said, I'm sure he's missed.
3: LeBron James' career regular season free throw percentage, 73.7%.
0: Yeah, there you go. So Messi's better.
1: His best year was only 78.
0: Yeah.
1: So LeBron 73.
0: Yeah.
1: Okay.
0: Now the Tiger 6 foot putt, I have
1: 85%.
0: 85%. Yeah.
2: Well, so there's just so much that goes into that too. I mean,
1: is it a flat putt? Is it an uphill
2: right.
1: putt? Is it straight? Is it
2: how
1: breaking?
2: Does it break?
1: All of that. But his average from 6 feet is 85. From 3 feet, 99.
0: Yeah, I don't. Yeah.
1: So
0: he hit. It felt like, and this is one of those in my mind's eye. It felt like Tiger Woods hit every 6 foot putt that mattered every time I ever watched him play golf.
1: Yes. Exactly. Yes.
0: He's like Steph at the line. Like, it's like these two are going down. We'll see you at the other end.
1: So that's an interesting one, because if it was like Steph Curry, heck, Mark Price for the Clevelanders. Wasn't Mark Price a 90%?
0: I just have seen Steph, and I've seen Kobe do this too, like in the finals.
1: Seen him miss.
0: Like, I've seen him hit every foul shot.
1: Oh, hit everyone.
0: Like,
1: so Steph,
0: icing games. And I feel like Steph, I don't remember Steph ever missing a free throw that mattered.
1: Steph is the all-time career free throw shooting leader, 91.2%.
3: Mark Price's career was 90.4.
0: Yeah, yeah. So, he just didn't play in as many high leverage games as Steph did.
1: So it appears. I mean, the funny thing about this is, like, the better call from a football standpoint, even though Vinatieri is regarded as the best kicker of all time,
0: like Justin Tucker, wouldn't it?
1: I'm gonna look it up. All right. So the best 50%. So here is Vinatieri for his career, which is exactly why he's out. But I'm going to do Vinatieri, I'm going to do Tucker, and then I'm going to do the kid with Dallas.
0: Yeah.
1: Vinatieri for his
3: Brandon
1: career
3: Aubrey.
1: Is 45 of 72, 62% for Vinatieri. Then you've got Tucker. Tucker's going to be ruined, I think, by his, like, the end of his career.
0: Yeah, he got the yips a little bit. Okay, well, this is crazy. I got Aubrey's, and it's nuts.
1: Okay. Hold on. Tucker is 64 divided by 96, which is 67%. However,
0: that's his 50 plus.
1: Yeah, he made 7 of his last 16 though.
0: Okay, so that's
1: he's 67. What's Aubrey 50 plus?
0: 90.6. So that's your answer. He's 29 of 32 from 50 plus yards. It's an NFL record. So it's Aubrey's the answer from a kicking standpoint.
1: But the options that were presented, and I'm in my mind, I was going to go to Tiger. That would have been the right one from a percentage standpoint. But dude, your life on the line, 85% is not. That doesn't make you feel all that comfortable.
0: That's why, to me, that's the. I mean, it's all circumstantial, but like, again, like if it's life on the line, is Lionel Messi going to make a PK? Yeah, I think he will. I think he will. I believe that he would, and I believe Tiger would make that. I do not think LeBron James would make a free throw.
1: I wouldn't. That one.
0: That wouldn't.
1: And that
0: one
1: in Vinatieri never occurred.
0: No,
1: to me.
0: Those aren't even the right ones.
1: And I also don't like the fact that there is, as good as Lionel Messi is, and it is a good. It's an easy thing to do. Like, there is a defender there.
0: There is. Yeah, and he can get lucky.
1: Get lucky.
0: He can totally get lucky. Like, you can do everything you want, and he guesses right, and it doesn't go your way. 100%. Yeah, having a defender is a big part of it.
1: Yeah, like the Tigers got no defender.
0: Yeah,
1: and he's at his peak. Tremendous mental fortitude.
0: Yeah. I think the one that's really interesting, that Aubrey and Steph are basically the same.
1: That's insane. That,
0: they're both 90%. And now one is a 50-yard field goal. The other's a free throw.
1: A 50-yard field goal.
0: 90%. Yeah, 29 of 32.
1: What a weapon.
0: Jeez. Yeah, and I bet Tucker was close to that before the wheels came off. Because you said he went 7 to 16 late. If you could eliminate the end of his run there, he probably was there. That
1: his best stretch, it really is. He went 10 for 10 in 16, then 5 for 7, 5 for 7, 1 for 1 in all of 2019, just 1 for 1, then 3 of 5, 6 of 6, 9 of 14. I mean, he's nowhere even near.
0: Not
1: Aubrey.
0: Anywhere near Aubrey.
1: No.
0: No.
1: Nowhere near. Yeah. Aubrey's unreal.
0: That's a fun one.
1: I think Tiger is definitely mine.
0: In that group, I would take Tiger and then Messi second, and then, but I'd probably take Steph on a free throw over any of them.
1: Oh, this is where would you? Maybe I have a different thing for Aubrey. This says he was 35 of 44 from 50, which is 80%, which is still quite good.
0: Oh, I'm sorry. I didn't click. No, through. Oh, that he must have missed some at the end of last season. So this was through late October of 25.
1: So he was
0: so he must have missed some at the end of last year.
1: Oh, yeah. He went up 11 of 17 last year. He went 10 for 10 his rookie year, than 14 of 17. So at one point he was 24 of 27, which is right at at 90.
0: Yeah, 29 of 32 is what I had him at, but then he must have struggled down the stretch.
1: 29 of 30. So he went 5 for 5 to start this year, and then he went 5 for 12 to end the year.
0: Yeah, there you go. Good job out of you. Those are your Hot Topics today, presented by University Hospital, special healthcare partner of your Cleveland Browns. 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
0: 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To the hotline we go. Time to get a little smarter in terms of the film side of it with our good buddy Jake Burns, the Browns Film Breakdown. Jake, thank you so much for taking the time, buddy. We've had a little bit of time here to reflect on our rookie class, and we'll get into each player and what you've seen on film, but just – as a whole, what did you make of the Browns' haul this year?
9: It's hard to feel anything but optimistic about what they were able to do. I mean, kind of balancing the idea to trade back and gather some more assets, right? And, you know, still be able to get the tackle, kind of play the tackle class the way you wanted to. It was kind of clear that they were comfortable navigating those waters to get to the spot where they could take the tackle, knowing tackles would be before the bigger wide receiver run. So, yeah, they wanted to do that, felt they navigated it well, and then they ended up landing the spot that they wanted with two straight wide receivers that I've broken both of those guys down now, who just have such complementary skill sets that will be a very welcome change for how they've operated as an offense. And then you're just taking so many good value swings in those later rounds, especially Emmanuel McNeil Warren and, you know, what they were able to do in getting Austin Barber is another piece of the front. So, yeah, I think as far as when you get the first four guys, this is just how I felt, but when they were able to land the first four, everything after that is like, okay, you know, this is kind of, this is the dessert. The main course has been served. We'll take whatever we can get. So I think that is pretty universal across the league's draft analysts.
1: When you look at, let's start at the top there, Jake, when you look at Spencer Fano, what is it that you like about him, and how do you see him working here with George Warhop and to be, you know, as Todd Monken said, one of the things I love about Todd Monken, he's like, you know, this is our left tackle. He just comes out and says it. So how do you see him translating at this level?
9: Yeah, he's first of all, he's a really special athlete. Like, as far as guys his size who can move, you don't find a ton of those guys. But it's also not just his athletic ability to put his feet in proper positions. There's more power than people recognize. He's a finisher in the run game. He arrives with that right and left tackle experience at the college level, which can be so vital in how he sort of fits into the Browns' best five being out there and really his long-term NFL future, which is so encouraging to be able to do that and have that flexibility. It's not a one-position failure. You're kind of then left with nothing to work with. He's got a lot of great tools. Now, I think most people who evaluated him will say, hey, he's got every bit of the footwork necessary. You can get creative with him in the run game, pull him out and around, get him out in front of screens, get him out in front of pin pull concepts, pull him down the line the opposite direction for tackle traps and counters. All that's in play. It's really just about how well does he handle power, right? The arms are a concern. That's fair. NFL history will tell us that's the case. I think he's good enough as a technician. He's got a really good kind of ghost move that I think he properly utilizes to get guys to think they can win with long arm power moves like bull rushes and then kind of trick them into knocking those arms down. And it's just the same thing that Will Campbell dealt with last year. And we saw as his injuries didn't do him any favors in the playoffs, but there's going to be a specific type of edge that can give him trouble, and he's got to prove that he can handle that, because the speed aspect, cutting off the short corner, I don't see being a problem. It's just how well, you know, for Browns fans, what makes Myles Garrett special is that he can bend the edge at will, right? He's superhuman ankle flexibility. He can bend the edge. But once you start cheating and getting really vertical in your pass sets, because I got to beat him to the spot, he'll just – put that third foot in the ground and then take his left arm and drive it right through your chest and push you into a highlight reel. And that's what Fano has to work at getting better against. I am pretty positive the coaching point and what he will talk with Miles about when they're like, hey, man, how do I get better? How do I prepare? Is give me that. Let me work on that. So his ability to handle that with the shorter arms will come into play. His ultimate success is just that, because the stuff that involves quickness, finishing, getting to the spot, and the effort attitude, it's all very much in line. It's just dealing with power, and I'm fascinated to see how he deals with it, because everything else is there.
0: Yeah, it's all there. And you heard Todd say this, you know, and AB, he's left tackle, In terms, because of course he was there as a freshman and then went to Wright because of the circumstances there at Utah. What did you see, if anything? And I realize, Jake, that's a deep dive, but what did you see at anything in terms of him switching from left to right?
9: Yes, I went back and watched all of those left tackle snaps as freshman, as much of tape as I can find. I mean, because it's like, 3 years ago, and it's a little hard to come across that stuff. But, I mean, he was one of two true freshmen to start at left tackle in the Power Four. So, like, he came in and did a really nice job establishing him. And he came in the same class as Caleb Loma, who we all know went in the first round of the Patriots. So, like, he won that job. And then when Lomu was ready to play, he was willing to go back on the right side. He had done that in high school, so it's not like it was crazy, but he showed that flexibility. I mean, listen, he was a 19-year-old playing against 20-plus-year-old guys across the board, so there were times where he was just beat, and it was especially, ironically, the first game of his career he lined up against his new teammate, Tyreek Sapp, at Florida. When they played, they opened that 23 season with Florida, and Sapp got him a couple times, but he also showed a lot of those traits that I think are going to be a part of what becomes long-term successful for him, his mirroring skills, his technical understanding of how to get his hips and his feet in the right place. So I do think the left tackle snaps look comfortable. I don't think it looked out of the ordinary. He had to do it for an entire season, an entire training session, and then after that season had to continue to do it until they settled on Lomu at left tackle. So he's got enough experience. It will be second nature to him. It's just, again, dealing with, in the Big 12, you're getting three or four really good edge rushers a year, and in the NFL, you're getting 14 or 15. So, like, just consistency. I believe every tool is there for him. I think he can do it. It's just a matter of knowing what his limitations are, how guys are going to attack him because of some of the stuff that he brings, and then using it to get to the best position every single drop back. And I think we could all agree it'd be nice to have to drop back 20% fewer times this year, play a little bit more run game, and create more, advantageous situations on the scoreboard that don't put him into that second half where it's 14, 15, 16 straight dropbacks. You know what I'm saying? So that's the stuff that's really challenging.
1: We're going to throw it early in games, and we're going to score lots of points and then run it to win it. We're going to throw to score and run to secure those victories. Talking with Jake Burns. And, Jake, finally, weapons, weapons, weapons, weapons, weapons, weapons, weapons. All we ever say on the show, and we got two of them, Casey Concepcion, Denzel Boston. Different skill sets, and I know they're each worth an individual discussion, but looking at them as a whole, what does that bring to the room? And then feel free to talk about these guys and what you think how they're going to perform at this level for the Cleveland Browns.
9: Right. I think Concepcion is all about people reading the wrong things at times about drop rates, and I understand that. Nobody wants to – no receiver wants to carry that stigma into the NFL, and I think that – I'm a loser. I went back and watched every single charted drop he had from NC State to A&M, and I wanted to understand, like, of these 19 drops, which are causing people to have such, angst about him as a prospect, like, how many of those are drops that are meaningful wide receiver it's on their shoulders? Like, he just screwed up. And I had 10 of 19. So the other nine, either he's like diving to go out and get a ball that is really difficult to catch. It's behind him on the ground. Now, listen, every receiver will say we need to catch anything our hands touch. But there's nuance in that discussion. And I had nine of those that were just flat out, I think, inaccurate throws, or him trying to make a spectacular play, or somebody coming through the catch point when he's got his hands just to the football. So I left it. Obviously, I want the Browns to do well here, so I carry those orange and brown glasses into every evaluation. But I do my best to remove any of that bias, and I wanted to be more concerned about the drops, but I couldn't be, because he finishes so many plays. He finishes really strong through contact at the catch point. On vertical throws, he will go up through contact and two arriving players to trace the football. And he catches so many throws that are not necessarily in the perfect spot. Now, is he teach tape catching the football? No. There's some stuff I think he particularly struggles with on in-breaking short routes where he feels a linebacker or a safety barreling down. He will at times not put forth the right hand-eye focus on a throw. So that stands out to me. And then there's a timing mishap I've noticed when he's trying to kind of basket catch and pin a football against his shoulder pads, which is a very common wide receiver tactic, you know, turning the hands over, that he just has to get better at. But overall, he makes so many difficult catches that I'm not really worried about a drop on a shallow route here or there. It's like I talk about missed tackles. Not all missed tackles are created equal, because not all guys get to that spot to be there in the first place. It was a big JOK talking point back in the day. And I'm like, hey, man, that guy's covering so much ground to even just redirect the ball carrier. I don't care. For what I see with KC is, like, his separation is so special. His ability to accelerate, decelerate are so special. He's going to create explosives. I'm not telling Browns fans he's not going to drop the ball. There are going to be some drops that probably get people a little frustrated here and there, but those drops are never, as I saw them, on big play opportunities when nobody's – the type of drops that make you want to pull your hair out. It's like, hey, it's a first and 10 slant that doesn't – you know, what I'm getting at is every wide receiver has some drops, but he creates enough – In the intermediate yards after catch and vertical concepts, and listen, there were several that his quarterback at A&M just missed him on, or he would have had 300 or 400 extra yards, that he will make explosive plays. So he's not going to be perfect, but in a league that demands separation against tight man coverage, it demands precise route running, and
1: that's
9: a guy
1: who
9: can catch against physical corners, he can catch it. So yeah, I certainly he's not a go up and get it over you guy all the time. He will catch with contact. He's not necessarily a jump up and, like, you know, alley-oop over your head. The other one there is Denzel Boston, who will do that. He is a traditional X'd in the purest form, like, put him in the boundary. He will go up, climb the ladder, strong hands, physical at the point of contact, will make all of those in-breaking intermediate digs and glance routes come together and create after the catch a little bit, give you those physical yards. They complement each other so well that this is how, and I kind of tried to equate this on another conversation I had, the way Jerry Jeudy also fits with those two is that you have a guy who, yes, is an X in Boston, yes, is a more traditional slot Z in Concepcion, and Jerry back from his Denver days to his Alabama days is a Z as well. But those guys all have experience playing the slot. If you watch Boston's tape, he'll play Z sometimes to the field. There's wide side, open space. Then you have Concepcion, who will play plenty of X as well. So now you get into this point where, as a coordinator, I have three in my 11 personnel, and that's not even including what you can do with Harold Fannin, we all watched last year. You have these guys that, hey, the defense struggles. This defense in particular has a nickel, that, and we get them in these coverage looks, is a mismatch against somebody physical at the catch point. So now we take Denzel, we put him into the slot a little bit more this week. Hey, we have a boundary corner here who does not do well against speed cut receivers. He can physical you up the field, but you get him someone who can beat him off the line of scrimmage and make those difficult cuts. Okay, we're going to put KC a little bit more at X this week. There's just now flexibility to, instead of, like, we're just worried about who we're putting on the field, now you have specific honed in roles that if these guys pan out together, it gives you an actual game plan specific action that you can target where a defense is having its issues and pick on that at will. And I think that's just something they haven't been able to do, you know, for a few years here offensively.
1: Not to mention, you got Isaiah Bond, who can fly and who's come back in great shape and as another young guy. So I think you've got kind of four real receivers, all who are a little bit different in their skill set. And I think for Todd Monken, that's got to be very exciting. I love the idea of having, you know, I don't know who will necessarily not be out there because of, you got the four. So at various times, I think you're going to be able to kind of match, depending styles, make the fights. But to have the guy that every safety in the league's got to be worried about, because Isaiah Bond got behind the defense in every single game last year. Then you've got the big-bodied Bots. Then you got the separator in Concepcion. You got a guy who 2 years ago was a Pro Bowl receiver and had 1,200-plus yards in Jerry Jeudy. I think it's going to be – and then you mentioned Fannin. Then you mentioned Judkins and Dylan Sampson. You've got six guys, not counting Jeudy, who are going to be on their first or their second-year deals at skill positions, handling football, that are all highly explosive, productive athletes. I mean, that, to me, is the most exciting thing we've had with the Browns in a long time.
9: No, I would. You nailed it. I think you kind of went into the draft and you're like, well, is this an 11 personnel team or is it a 12 personnel team? Are they playing two tight ends because they don't have enough receivers? So now you're like, okay, the picture is very clear for 11 personnel. And now you add in two, you know, we know what Jack Stoll can be as an inline Y blocker, but you add in Joe Royer, who can be a versatile weapon in maybe that slot, maybe the tight wing, maybe that, you know, 12 personnel Y wing look, right? You can get some additional bodies to the run strength, boot off of it, the backside, have guys who are, you know, very adept pass catchers. But also you have Carson Ryan, who I don't think enough people are talking about, who has a fantastic missed tackle rate, is a really functional blocker, can get in the backfield for you, I think, at times and do some fun stuff too. So, yeah, they added two top-end wide receivers in the draft, but I really don't think you can sleep on, especially with how Monken has played from his Georgia to obviously what he did with the Ravens and how they want to get those multiple tight end sets involved too that give them some advantages in the run game. To, like you said earlier, right, they want to run to put games away, but you also want to have those wrinkles to make your quarterback. The big thing is this: the quarterback's life, whoever's under center, it should be easier to navigate this now. And you also have, like, again, a separate – it's man coverage, third and six. They're walked down everywhere. Hey, I know KC's my guy on this. This is the look, right? Hey, it's a situation where we need a boundary win on third and 12. Let's throw a stop route. Right, push vertical and give our guy at X a chance to go up and just pluck one out of the air. Those are just, like, we've all been frustrated watching this offense because, like, how does it all mesh together? Well, now you have a vision of what it all looks like when it meshes together.
0: Talking to Jake Burns, Browns Film Breakdown. You can check him out on the X platform at Browns Films BDN. I wanted to ask you about Emmanuel McNeil Warren, the fourth of the guys that you talked about off the top. It's funny, like, kind of a doppelganger of Delpit in terms of size and weight and all of it. How do you think that those two can coexist and play together at a high level?
9: Yeah, that's a fun one. I had talked with Fran Duffy, who did a fantastic draft guide, and his direct comparison was Grant Delpit for Emmanuel. Mm-hmm. So it's not hard to see why they were drawn to him. You cut on the tape, and he looks like a wide receiver playing, like, just big physical X wide receiver. He's like one of those first off the bus guys. Like, he looks the part, but he covers ground. He's fluid. He can turn. So, I mean, my hunch, I'm again a guy behind a computer, but my hunch is, like, I feel like they're going to be very comfortable playing three safeties this year. Mm-hmm. And that gives them the flexibility to walk Grant down. Grant's one of the best run defending safeties in the league. Like, he will fit that thing like crazy. So, like, early downs, they're probably playing three safeties. They play Emmanuel. They can get creative and do different cover three hybrid looks. They can play. Mike Rutenberg likes to play a little bit more quarters. Guess which teams at the college level played a fair amount of quarters last year? Toledo. So he comes with a little bit of that baked in experience to get a little bit more quarters into their active profile. But then also he's comfortable walking down. If you want to get, like, hey, let's go with a dime look and get Grant back there at dime backer with Schlesinger and let Grant be a third and 12, you know, Rome defender or funky blitz guy where we're bringing three off a side. He creates another Grant Delpit who can play in split safety, who can go from too high to roll to the deep middle and play middle and be rangy and athletic back there. But he'll also come up and hit you. Great ball production skills. As far as, like, the thing I was concerned about just off the top of my head when they hired Mike Rutenberg was, like, there's not a ton of differences between what he did at the core and what Jim preaches and his philosophy, but the safeties in Atlanta between Bates and Watts were, like, these are pretty dynamic and guys you can take in and out and move around. And I thought, okay, maybe they need to add a guy there who can do similar things, gives them early down flexibility. They can bring in a more maybe agile cover slot corner later in the down, sort of third down situations. And I think they, I,

0: wide receiver at 39. We got to do it. I guarantee if we ever get to see that room in round two, they're chewing nails. They wanted to get Emmanuel because he is the perfect fit, and I really do think that they will lend them some ability to go with those three safety looks and get creative and better suited to defend the run on early downs, which is, I think, something they wanted.
1: I want to ask you about two guys real quick. Parker Brailsford feels like a guy that I think has a chance to compete to be the starting center and has a lot of things that they're very excited about. Could be a real steal in the fifth round. What did you see from him, and is that somebody that you think has a chance to do that?
0: He does. He's like, if you get him on the scale, you'll be like, well, he's small. He's strong. Like, he's not small in terms of his play strength. Feet are good. Play strength is good. Everything you could want in terms of, like, a guy who's been in multiple programs, took on a leadership role at Alabama. I talked with somebody who covers them, and they couldn't stop talking about, like, how much he's, you know, how well he handled leadership, setting fronts, doing their pass protection in tandem with, obviously, Ty Simpson, but also being a great resource for their younger quarterbacks. He's, as far as I know, now I got to watch more of his tape. I can't lie to you and say I've watched every snap, but I watched enough when they drafted him. I'm like, I need to see the vision, and I could see the vision of what they think he can be. They think he can be a guy that they're pulling out and moving and getting in space, the guy that they think can work double teams and really be a real mover in their zone, wide zone concepts that Monken will want to deploy. So I see it, right? It's just a matter of, like, how quickly can he pick up the mental side of, hey, especially if we're starting a young quarterback, new system, who's going to be the one setting the front? Who's going to be the one dictating all of that? If he picks those things up quickly, which from everything you gather, he can, he has a real shot at it because the feet are good, the play strength is good, and I can see how they think he fits in this kind of hybrid run system that I think Todd wants to use.
2: All right, last one we have for you, and this is the wild card in all of this, and that's Talen Green. He has played a lot of football at Boise State and then at Arkansas. The measurables are incredible. Obviously, there's some inconsistencies in the throw game and all of that, but I look forward to seeing him this week at rookie minicamp. What did you see positively about him? And anytime you draft somebody that late, it's a lottery ticket or perhaps somebody who could play another position. What did you see, Jake?
0: Well, I would put it this way. His, like, 15% of his best plays are as good as anybody in the class, right?
1: Yep.
0: It's as good
1: yeah.
0: as anyone in the class. The bottom 20% are as bad as anyone in the class. So the question for him is, he comes from a universe of football where it's not like he's been camped out and gun and just zone reads and, you know, all those RPOs. No, I mean, he operated within what Bobby Petrino runs, which is a lot of NFL baked-in theory. He was under center. He was turning his back to the defense. I think, listen, this might sound crazy to people, but there's a very realistic chance he's a better – like NFL player than college player, where all of that was new, where there was a lot of moving parts, where he was playing, let me put it this way, he was playing talent above the level of his own team. And I would just be curious to see how the game looks for him speed-wise, how his decision-making can improve. There are definitely some throws that are very boneheaded. He's got to get rid of some of those. But there's also a lot of really good stuff in there that is – and again, this is just my preference. I'm one person, but, like, if you have a guy who early in his NFL career can save himself with his legs, this is a formula that has proven to be effective. Save mm-hmm. yourself with your legs and then be able to work to get the mental side in a forward-moving progression down the line. It goes on and on, right? So I'm optimistic that what he did at Arkansas can help translate him into the NFL comfortably. And as he plays with more talent that meets the standard of the opponent, he can have a better chance to feel like, I don't have to go out and win this game. I can just manage it. I can use these tools to put us in a 3rd and 5 that gets us out, because I can scramble and get us out of this and get us a first down. I'm excited. Listen, it's a dart mm-hmm. throw. There's probably things that won't click. You don't want to tell yourselves it will, but it's the right kind of lotto ticket, because if those things from the college level, when they kind of come up to the league and you meet that flow of competition meeting more equally, boy, it could be a lot of fun. So, I listen, my eyes will be glued. You know that.
2: Us
1: be
2: too.
1: Fun.
2: Us too, buddy. Great stuff as always. Thanks for your time, Jake.
0: Thanks for having me, guys.
2: All right, there he goes, Jake Browns, the Browns Film Breakdown. You can check him out on X at Browns Film BD.

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0: 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Big questions left for the Browns to answer post-free agency and draft. You ready for this, Dr. Z?
1: Woo, woo, woo. You know it.
0: Do you remember Woo in Deadwood?
1: Woo. Well, woo was there's also a woo in Lebowski.
0: There is a woo in Lebowski. Yeah. Both, yeah. Deadwood was, they were running it on one of the HBOs. Before we get into this, I had a very, so we're renovating the basement and new carpet, furniture, all these
2: things.
0: What's
2: going on?
0: I don't know. We did the bar a couple years
1: ago.
0: So we're renovating it. And so anyway, so new stuff. So yesterday, the movers came to get rid of the furniture that has been in there. So I usually watch TV downstairs, and everyone must have been tired. So it was like 10 o'clock, and everyone was in bed. I'm like, well, I'm up till 11. I'm not going to go to bed that early. So I go downstairs, and it's me and the three-year-old retriever, Buddy Garrity, and we don't have any furniture. So I go and get like a lawn chair.
1: Okay.
0: With two bean bags that I propped my feet up on.
2: Perfect.
1: I love a bean bag.
0: And then I fired up the boys' Xbox Series X, and I played Augusta National on the Tiger Woods, the Masters video game.
1: A tradition unlike any other.
0: Yeah, a tradition unlike any other. And I'm sitting there, and I'm playing the video game, and I'm like, I'm in college again, baby.
2: This is pretty good.
0: Lawn chairs,
1: lawn
0: Xbox,
1: chair,
0: 10 o'clock.
2: Bags. You just need a mini fridge.
0: That's all I need.
2: Right next to you.
1: Need a delivery pizza.
0: I did need a delivery pizza.
1: Pizza.
0: I took one of our bar stools and I made that my cocktail table. So that
2: Perfect.
0: Was sitting right there. That's a nice little enjoyable little
1: It's fantastic.
0: Little Monday night, boys. Very, very enjoyable.
2: I love it. Now you couldn't sit in the beanbag chairs? It wasn't
0: they're like kids.
2: Okay.
0: So it's way too low.
2: Gotcha.
0: So I use them as like feet rests.
2: It's a good job by you.
0: Yeah, I did what I could. All right. The biggest question, according to Dan, is the Browns have left themselves post draft is quarterback. Yeah.
1: What's interesting to me is the questions, the other ones are all actually questions.
0: Yeah. This is a statement.
1: It's a statement. Yeah, of course, quarterback is always the question.
3: Hi. Here's some. That's a copy.
1: Oh, thank you.
0: Oh, jeez. I thought maybe we had like real breaking news.
3: It's behind a paywall.
0: I got you.
1: I did too. I thought I really did too.
0: I thought maybe you were handing us some real breaking news here, buddy.
1: Yeah.
2: Well, no, that's my bad. I wanted you to have the context because it's well done.
0: It is. He did a good job with this, and Dan's a good dude. Here's the thing about the quarterback thing. Todd, I think for better, has no prejudice against any of these guys. He didn't really know any of them.
1: Yeah.
0: Like in the process a little bit, probably with Shadur a little bit, Deshaun maybe a little bit, just in terms of, Deshaun was already done at Clemson by the time Todd was at Georgia. So Todd would have been in the league at the time Deshaun was in Clemson. So there's nothing there. So all Todd's doing is judging these guys based off of what he knows of them and what he sees.
1: Yep.
0: So you're going to get an empirical process here, kids.
1: Not to mention, Todd Monken has this job in large part due to his ability to work with an incredibly diverse skill set of quarterbacks that he has put on display through his time, not only in college, but throughout his tenure in the NFL. I mean, going from Stetson Bennett to Lamar Jackson is probably as diverse as different style type quarterback as you could have, period.
0: Yeah.
1: And he's had great success with all of them. So I think that that's one of the reasons why he is here, is to get this offense to be able to score points. I think the Browns have tried to do everything they can to help whomever is playing quarterback. They've addressed the offensive line significantly. They've got good young running backs. You add to the wide receiver room, and now that you've got, you think about it, like Cedric Tillman's probably the fifth receiver on your depth chart. Right now he was the second last year.
0: Yeah. Yeah.
1: You've got Harold Fannin. You drafted a couple of tight ends as well in the draft. So you've created an environment for your quarterback that is good, and you have a coach who that's why he has the job. And you'd say that's why Kevin Stefanski had the job as well. And at times, Kevin Stefanski got excellent play out of his quarterbacks, and other times he did not. I think Todd's a little bit more
0: malleable.
1: Yeah, and I was just kind of just has a wider world of offense to draw from. It's not as mm-hmm. and not to say that Kevin. Listen, they brought in Ken Dorsey. They tried to do a great many things mm-hmm. to get this offense to be as adaptable to the talents there. But Kevin, at his core, has a very particular bread yeah. and butter, which is a lot of people. So does Kyle Shanahan.
0: Yeah.
1: So does Sean McVay. But you're seeing, I think, with Todd, you've got a little bit more malleability, and maybe that's going to help, you know, with a quarterback's room, let's be honest, that neither really Deshaun nor Shador, you would say, like, on paper, fit that other style of offense. There are certainly much more playmaking style
0: yes,
1: quarterbacks,
0: yes.
1: and I think living in a world with a very talented 11 personnel group is going to be very helpful for both of those guys. But, yeah, of course, it's always the biggest.
0: I actually think in regard to, like, the passing game, because the next one he has is about, you know, Jerry Jeudy. I think the one that I'm most curious about is how the offensive line shakes out.
1: Yeah,
0: he doesn't have that on one of his five
1: number
0: here.
1: Four to me is, I don't think that's a question at all.
2: I think it's probably more like, okay, free agency draft is over. What do the Browns still need to address?
0: Yeah, so, and
2: I think
0: positional breakdown of who's playing what on the offensive line and who those five are.
1: Yes, I think
0: that's very important. That's a really interesting thing to me.
1: How quickly does this group gel? All of that.
0: I think number two, which is will the real Jerry Jeudy please stand up? I mean, I think everything you just alluded to will help in that regard.
1: I think Jerry Jeudy is a very talented receiver. I think Jerry Jeudy is a guy that, if you look at his career before last year in terms of his yards per target, was right there on pace with a guy like Amari Cooper, who we all loved here and who had a very, very successful NFL career. I think it's, you know, we know that he was dealing with something last year, personally.
0: Mm-hmm.
1: And hopefully for anybody that was involved in that, that's behind them and things are good. But Jerry Jeudy is a very, very good player, and I think that he is going to be just fine. The good news is with the drafting of Concepcion, with the drafting of Boston, and with the fact that Isaiah Bond is here, like you have the ability to have a little bit more of a meritocracy at wide receiver. Mm-hmm. And I think it's going to push Jerry Jeudy. And Jerry Jeudy, again, is a very good player. We saw it. We saw it fully on display, especially with Jameis. Jameis, like, unlocked a lot of that in him. And so, yeah, I think if you give him some solid quarterback play, you're going to get some solid production. He did drop the ball at times last year. That's something you got to deal with. But he can make a lot of plays. But I think Jerry Jeudy is going to be just fine. And I think that you're in a position now where last year, if Jerry Jeudy wasn't producing like a number one, it was a catastrophe.
0: Mm-hmm.
1: I don't think that's the case anymore.
0: I agree. And no, it's not the case anymore. And also, like, a rising tide lifts all boats.
1: Yep.
0: All of a sudden, your room's a lot better.
1: Yep.
0: Now you're not the only first-round pick in the room.
1: You're not the only person that they're worried about.
0: No.
1: Right.
0: Like, it's a totally different set. Yes. Number three from Dan, do the Browns have enough edge at edge rusher?
1: It's a good question. And let's not forget that this was a team that tried to sign A.J. Epenesa,
0: mm-hmm.
1: and that obviously fell apart due to a health issue. But they were looking to bring in some talent on that position. I think it wouldn't have surprised me at some point in the draft had they gone edge rusher. I don't think that's not how the board fell. And then they were able to make moves that allowed them to do some other things. But this was a team that wanted to bring in Epenesa. Epenesa is a guy who was, you know, a second round pick of the Bills who had at least six sacks in three of the last four seasons. So
0: mm-hmm.
1: they were looking to get some help at that spot. And instead, now all you've got is Myles Garrett, Alex Wright, who you extended, Isaiah McGuire's in the last year of his rookie deal. You know, in retrospect, letting Cam Thomas go for what he signed, you know, maybe you wish he had that one back. But they brought in Julian Okwara. Now, let's not forget, Julian Okwara a year ago had like three or four sacks in the preseason,
0: mm-hmm.
1: and then the Browns cut him. He did not play anywhere in the National Football League last year.
0: Mm-hmm.
1: He had one sack in 2024, two sacks in 2023. He has not really been in the league, so I think that this is definitely a position where you need some more people involved in your room. And yes, I think that Julian Okwara is, you know, should be competing with people for that fourth spot. That's fine. But when you look at that room, I mean, an injury to Miles would be devastating. I think that you've got to get, by the way, you need Isaiah McGuire to really kind of take a little bit of a leap, and I believe that
2: in a
1: contract year. In a contract year. But yeah, there's Short answer, yes. You do need a little bit more, I think, there.
0: Well, and the crazy thing is, and I, you know, I don't, you know, who's available in all of this or whatever. There are a ton of defensive ends still out there. Some with a lot of experience, some young guys, but there are, you don't know what some of these guys' why is. You just have no idea. But I mean, Joey Bosa's still out there.
1: Yeah.
0: You know, there's all sorts of guys. Hassan Reddick's still out there. I mean, there's guys that are still unsigned. You don't know what their intent is, or I'm sure they're waiting for a perfect situation in terms of, you know, jumping on a team that feels like they're ready to go win and need a defensive end. It feels like a lot of people are playing that game right now in the NFL.
1: Yep.
0: Like trying to see, okay, do you have an injury? I'll come in there and play on a contender. But there's a lot of edge rushers still out there.
1: My dad fully believes that the Niners are going to reunite the Bosas.
0: That would make sense. I could see Joey doing that for sure, to be able to do that. People always – Urban was lamenting that the other day, that Nick Bosa didn't even play his last year at Ohio State. Like, what, because he got hurt and then –
1: And then said no.
0: Just said, no, I'm good. Who's the number two running back? We talked about that a little bit already. And then what's the plan at nickel? This one's interesting.
1: To me, the number two running back, it's Dylan Sampson is the answer.
0: He's it. Yeah.
1: And that clearly wasn't anything that they were worried about. They're going to bring in some undrafted free agents. They got Rocket Sanders, but that's the answer.
2: So, and as Lobby said, here's the question. If can Sampson carry the ball 20 times a game?
1: He doesn't need to. If Quinshon Judkins goes down, it's going to be a committee. You'll have Sampson doing a lot. You'll have, you know, Rocket Sanders, or if they have find a back, you know, an undrafted free agent back this year of the ones that they brought in. But no, he doesn't need to. The days of like teams having 220 carry guys. Now, Dylan Sampson, let's not forget, this guy was the SEC Offensive Player of the Year. So could he do it?
0: Yeah.
1: Yeah, mm-hmm. It's exactly what he did in college.
2: We love Dylan.
1: So, yes, he could do it if he needed to. I think you would be judicious with it and, you know, the wear and tear on his body. He's not the biggest guy. But, yeah, I think they're just fine there. You know, one other question at the defensive line is, to me, is, like, is Mike Hall ready to be a difference maker?
0: Mm-hmm.
1: And I think you need the answer to that to be yes.
0: Well, if it is, it's a game changer.
1: Yes, yes, yeah. Very much so. And then, you know, what's the plan at nickel? I'll be honest with you. What's the plan at nickel? Yes, for sure. But also, what's the plan on the outside in the event that something were to happen to Denzel Ward or Tyson Campbell for any pretense? By the way, our internet is wild. I don't know if you're having better success. I can't even get like a picture to load on X. I'm just trying to look at a picture. Because my tweet that I wanted, it has a depth chart. That I'm looking
0: it might be
1: for.
0: Your apparatus because mine is pretty quick.
1: Yours is good?
0: Yeah.
1: I mean, my apparatus is a very fine iPad Pro here. Let's not.
0: Yeah, you feel like you'd be fine, but I'm flying right now, buddy. I don't know.
1: All right. I'm good on everything but this and Pro Football Reference for some reason.
0: So you, what are you looking for? What were you looking for? Perhaps I can help you.
1: No, it's saved in my like tweets for a long way ago. But all right, go to pull up our lads if you
0: there
1: want.
0: There you go.
1: Of course, every other picture is loaded except the one I want. Here we go. So your backup corners right now are Dom Jones, D'Angelo Ross, Miles Bryant, Trey Avery. You know, and then there are rumors of people that you've signed at various positions. But these aren't big guys.
0: No.
1: So D'Angelo Ross, who's been in the league for a little while, is 5'9", 190. Trey Avery is 5'11", 185. The guy we got, Miles Bryant is, I'm going to guess, 5'8", and that might be a generous 5'8". And then Dom Jones was an undrafted free agent. Not to say that undrafted free agents can't come in and be good. Miles Bryant's 5'9". Dom Jones is probably the one who would be your guy on the outside, but we're talking about a guy that is, he's got some size at 6'2". We're talking about somebody who is in his life, played 49 defensive snaps in the NFL.
0: Yeah.
1: So our backup cornerback situation to me is very questionable. That's why I was so adamant about MJ Emerson, or even if there's a veteran out there bringing in some. I think you need a real third outside corner, because the fact is, you know, corners miss a game or two every year. You know, Denzel's been an iron man for you of late.
0: Of late, yeah, he's been great.
1: He's been great, and he is great. But last 4 years, 14, 13, 16, 15, like, he's going to miss a game or two.
0: Yeah, for sure. Yeah.
1: And you can't have it be to the point where, you know, in the past, sometimes we send somebody out there, and it's just like the ball just goes there.
0: Throw there, yeah. Here's the guys who are available corners. And this is just the top of it.
1: Yeah.
0: And they rate this on Spot Track based on last year's salary. So Marshawn Lattimore, Trayvon Diggs, Legarius Sneed, Jimmy Ward, who's 35, Tre'Davious White, Jeff Okuda, Nazee Johnson, Adoree Jackson, Chris Boyd, Rasul Douglas, Artie Burns. That's the top of that list in terms of that. A lot of those guys are in their 30s or close.
1: Yeah, I mean, it's not great.
0: No.
1: It's not a great list. It's not a list that, you know, and you're not looking for a starter. So that part of it is fine to me. But what you are looking for is you are looking for somebody that can certainly come in and help in the event that can start for you for a few games. You're not looking for a guy that, oh, this is one of our top two corners on the outside. But you are looking for your number three corner on the outside.
0: 100%.
1: And you've got to figure that out.
0: Yeah.
1: Yeah.
0: So those two things are massive.
1: Yes.
0: Those are massive.
1: Yes.
0: Good job, Dan. That's good. I like it.
1: It was good.
0: Zierlein next. All right. Lance Zierlein on the Check the Mic pod. 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
1: All right, welcome back. Our buddy Lance Zierlein was on the Check the Mic podcast with Steve Palazzolo and Sam Monson. He was talking offensive linemen, especially our guy Spencer Fano, and the arm length question. Let's have a listen.
2: The other thing about the draft is it's the only time of the year outside of the Super Bowl when the Patriots are playing in it that people care about arm length. And it seems like more and more the last few years we're getting these wild outliers in terms of arm length. Obviously this year you had Reuben Bain, Cassius Howell, but like Blake Tiernan at 6'7" having
3: – Caleb, yeah, yeah.
2: Sorry, Caleb Tiernan having 32-inch arms is crazy. Like, are we seeing this – massive explosion in these arm length outliers? And you also have the added wrinkle of the combine. For some reason, the last 2 years seems to be shortchanging everybody with arm length. And then they go to pro days and they jump up half an inch, you know, 3/4 of an inch. What do you make of this whole arm length thing at the moment?
4: Well, let me first address the combine one, because this is strange. I know my son works for a college on the recruiting side. And somebody in his building who had just come in, and they'd come from, they'd been with the pro team, I think, and then they'd gone to college and they still had connections in the pros. They were having a casual conversation about arm length. And the guy said, those combine arm lengths, a lot of them are wrong. And I was thinking, combine doesn't get arm length wrong. Maybe the national, you know, the NFS listing and Blesto or whatever, maybe some there. Combine guys know what they're doing. And then Daniel Jeremiah and I had a conversation. He spoke to a team who said they believed some of the numbers were wrong because their own scouts had done it. So I was told to hold off until pro day, like on Spencer Fano's arm length.
2: Right.
4: It was still sub 33, but every little bit, you know, it got long enough to where people were saying, all right, you gotta keep them on the board for tackle.
2: It went up a lot. I mean, that was like 3/4 of an inch or something for Fano, right?
4: Yeah. That's a pretty big deal in NFL circles. I don't know. I'm really surprised we haven't figured out a better way to do this, because here's what's happening. On vertical jump, players have figured out a way in the NFL, the scouts, the younger scouts, the older scouts pull, and because you want your arm to be as short as possible on the reach. That's exactly what you do. And they check all that because they want your maximum reach so they can get a true vertical. This year, I don't know about you guys, these are the highest verticals I've ever seen across the board in the history of the combine. But you got to reach as far as you can to get the longest, you know, arm length you can. So it's two different little skill sets going on here. I don't know how you miss at the combine, how there's this big a difference for some guys at the combine and some guys at pro day. I have no idea. Now, why are the arms so different? I don't know, because you're right, Sam. The arm length for offensive tackles, it's been – you'll have a whole year where it's like everyone's under 34 inches, which is just – is highly unusual. This year you had a bunch of right tackles with short arms, but then the left tackle, except for Blake Miller, and then you have left tackles like Caden Proctor, Lomu, obviously Monroe Freeling. You know, they've got what are considered checkmark left tackle arm length. Left right tackle, you want them 34 inches if you can get them. I personally dialed it back to about 33 and 3/4. Because there's just so many players coming in now that are not 34-inch arms, and I'm not going to decide who's the best tackle. I'm not starting with arm length. I'm factoring it in. But as long as you have quick hands and good timing, like Fano has, Will Campbell, I always felt like that was an issue for him. I was always very nervous about Will Campbell in short arms because I didn't think his punch timing, and I just thought I wasn't sure he had the timing and the quickness of hands and everything he needed to maximize his arm length. Spencer Fano, I feel like he does. Yeah. And so I'm less worried about sub 33 inch arms for him. But I think the league, like, you just have too many, more and more teams are going smaller at linebacker. They're going below there. You want to know what I'll tell you what's weird. You guys know this. Chris Ballard with the Indianapolis Colts, traits, always been a traits drafter. And then you look at his offensive tackles. Braden Smith was sub 33 inch arms on the right side, and Bernard Raymond is like 33 inch arms. And this guy is all about lean muscle mass and traits, and yet he has shorter arm tackles. And so that should tell you that the league is kind of anticipating going and potentially going in a different direction arm length. Like, they're willing to take more outliers, but the Bane conversation is different in Cassius Howell, because as historical outliers, teams clearly had a problem with Bane. Bane didn't fall because of the off the field stuff and the story that came out. It's NFL teams, they couldn't find any history of a player with that arm length succeeding as a top 10 pick. They couldn't find it historically.
1: There you go. Pretty interesting stuff in terms of the potential misses at the combine on all of this stuff.
3: And just why they're not, why is it not accurate? Why this certain
2: this is
3: places?
2: A much
3: yes,
2: better.
3: Yes.
2: Much
3: there
2: better.
3: It is. Yes.
2: Much
3: big
2: better.
3: Hunts. Yes.
2: Let's go. That L was for luminary.
3: That's unbelievable. When you look at the position, arm length, obviously, it is something they find these things, right? They find things that allows them to say this is a good cutoff point. You don't want to bet on outliers. But the thing that allows certain people who don't have the longest arms in NFL history to be as successful as their ability to be in the right place.
1: Mm-hmm.
3: If you're in the right place, you have plenty of arm length. If you're and Spencer Fano is incredibly athletic. That's obviously clearly what the Browns are banking on, is that, you know, and now that the Browns have measured him here and it was 33 inches, it got measured another time, it was 32 7/8. At the combine, it was shorter than that, but everybody's measurements, the combine, as Lance was talking about, were off by, you know, an inch or so, which is like,
1: how? What are we doing?
3: Like, shouldn't we be at a point now? We've got AA, right? Like, so shouldn't you be in a point now where you go stand in something and you go like this?
1: Yeah.
3: Or you go like this and, like, all these cameras. And, I mean, we have things where the cameras zoom around you and Brian Kelly can look crazy being like.
1: Yeah.
3: Like, why can't they just do that and just be like, okay, this is your height, this is your arm length, this is your body mass. This
1: yep.
3: is like all. It feels like all of it should be pretty accessible information.
1: I would agree. Let's do a little higher, lower coming up next. Cleveland Browns Daily, presented by Ballybet, official sports betting partner, Cleveland Browns.
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16: Gentlemen, hello. Good afternoon. By the way, Saturday going to be electric. Guardians in town. Zach Bryan, Cavs playoff game at 3 o'clock.
1: Oh, that's right there at 3 o'clock.
16: Yeah, you know, that's 3 all o'clock. Saturday. Yeah. You could really make a solid day of it.
1: It'd really live, really thrive. I mean, what time do the Gardos play?
16: And you're single.
1: Single and out there to mingle. Get out there.
16: Looking
1: and have
16: at
1: some
16: two
1: fun.
16: People in this room that could take advantage of that situation.
1: Get out there and live.
17: I don't know about Dr. J.
16: That's right. If only rookie minicamp wasn't happening. That's right. That's a good answer.
1: That's a good job out of them.
16: Because we'll be here till about 3.
1: Little soldiers.
3: Young Gabriel.
1: Young soldiers.
16: That's
1: love
16: right.
1: To see it.
16: Real quick, before I get into the ranking of the top 15 NFL quarterbacks on rookie contracts this year, did you guys see the news on Patrick Mahomes? On track to participate alongside his teammates in the voluntary offseason practice later on this month. The man tore his ACL and LCL in December. The Chiefs are scheduled to have their first three OTAs May 26th, 27th, and 28th. He is expected to be out there on the field in some capacity.
1: That makes sense to me. So that's, what is that, 6 months since surgery?
16: Yeah.
1: That makes sense to me. I'm sure that he will not do anything with any sort of pace. But I could see him like being out there spinning
3: around,
1: the ball.
3: Sure.
1: And I could see him doing that.
16: Pretty crazy.
1: Yeah. We've come a long ways, man, with that stuff. I mean,
16: right now, the ACL's not – it's the Achilles that becomes the, okay, what are you going to do here?
1: I think Achilles is the only one that's finite, but then even Jason Tatum got back under a year. He was back in like 9 months from an Achilles.
16: Yeah.
1: Right? Because he tore that last year
16: in the playoffs,
1: and then he got back in what, March?
16: Yeah.
1: February or March? I mean, he got back pretty quick.
3: Fortunately, he wasn't fit for Game 7.
1: He was not.
16: Higher, or lower, just right.
3: I know I said it at the beginning, but
1: that
3: was a pretty strong start.
1: They also had, Philly played Game 7 against Boston Saturday. Saturday.
3: Yeah. Uh-huh.
1: And then they made him play a Game 1 against New York 2 days later.
3: Yep.
1: Meantime, the Lakers finished their series Friday, and they play game one tonight.
3: Yeah.
1: Like a two-day turnaround.
3: My guess is they wanted.
16: It's the same thing with the Cavs. Cavs won Sunday night.
1: Sunday night and then play tonight. So yeah. So the East
3: the
1: is
3: Pistons
1: on a much,
3: also won on Sunday, though.
16: Yeah.
1: That's true, but the Knicks didn't. The Knicks had
3: no, they were closed. They were done.
1: More time yeah. there. So
3: I think they wanted that New York market for to get it going.
1: For Monday night, yeah. and obviously the Laker market for tonight.
3: Yeah.
1: So, yeah.
16: Ranking the top 15 NFL QBs on rookie deals in 2026. Would you have the following QBs higher, lower, or are they just right on Nick Shook's list? Hit it.
1: Nick Shook.
10: Higher or lower?
16: Number one on the list is Drake May. Now, I will tell you, number two on the list is Caleb Williams, and number three is Jaden Daniels. So is Drake May, should he be lower or is he just right?
3: Yeah, I went to the Super Bowl last year. I mean, it feels fine to
1: which
3: me.
1: Which one would you pick of those three? If you were redrafting that draft and you were the Bears and you had the number one overall pick and you could pick Caleb, Drake, or Jaden, which one do you take?
16: Interesting. And this
3: I would take Drake May today. I think in like in another year, if you see how Caleb continues to respond to Ben Johnson, then I might take Caleb. Drake May is really good.
1: And by the way, Jaden was best as a – as a rookie, Daniels was the best.
3: He's not, to me, as just physically, there's limit. He can't be running for 800
1: no,
3: yards.
1: No, he's slight.
3: He's very good, though. But Drake May is like 6'5", can run. He can do it. He was very impressive.
1: Yeah. I think you're probably right that it's that. I think the Caleb, the stuff at the end of last season with Caleb, if they can build off of that, I think is pretty fascinating. But I think this is probably right the way that they have it in that order.
3: Right, I'm going to see if I can fill in the ones that we don't have.
1: Yeah, so on our list, just for an example, on our list we have number one, Drake May, number three, Jaden Daniels, number five, C.J. Stroud, six, Cam Ward, nine, Tyler Shuck, 11, Penix, and then 14, Shador.
16: That's right. Well, you've got 4 minutes.
3: Okay.
16: Are you going to do it now? Or
3: well, I'll try. I think number four is Bo Nix.
16: You would be correct.
1: Good job out of you.
3: I think number seven and eight, I don't know the specific order, but are Mendoza and Jackson Dart.
16: Mendoza's not. Jackson Dart is number eight.
2: Dart's okay. Eight?
3: So Mendoza's 10?
16: Yes.
3: Okay.
2: So Mendoza's 10. Dart was eight?
3: Dart's eight. Who am I not thinking of then?
1: I think Dart is going to be a tricky one because –
3: yeah, I don't
1: the
3: know
1: way he
3: him.
1: Plays does not feel sustainable to me.
3: I would put Shuck
1: way.
3: Over him right now.
1: I would
3: me
1: too.
3: Personally.
1: I would too.
3: Am I missing an obvious one, Gibbe? Is Bryce Young on?
16: There you go. Number
3: Bryce,
16: seven.
3: Bryce okay,
16: seven.
3: Then Bryce Young should be ahead of Cam Ward. Bryce Young should be six. Cam Ward, seven. Ward, Dart, Shuck, Mendoza. Penix is 11. 12 is going to be J.J. McCarthy.
16: Scrolling. Stand by. No, he is 13.
3: He's 13. Okay.
16: Number 12, I don't think you're going to get, so let me just get right down to it. He's got Aiden O'Connell.
1: Aiden O'Connell?
3: Oh, I mean, that's outrageous. Okay.
1: Come on, Shuck. What are we doing?
3: Isn't Aiden O'Connell the quarterback that beat the Chiefs in Kansas City and didn't complete a pass after the first quarter?
1: I believe that's right. Yeah.
16: That's right.
3: So then JJ's 13, 14, Shador.
16: 11 is Penix.
3: Penix. Oh, and Penix 15 is 15, Ty Simpson?
16: Yes.
1: And who's 10?
3: 10 is Mendoza.
1: Mendoza's 10?
16: Yes.
3: Bryce Young. All right. So we did a pretty good job there.
1: Bo Nix over CJ?
16: CJ's won three straight years in the playoffs, if I'm correct on that.
3: You are.
16: I believe I
1: you
16: am.
1: You are, yeah.
3: You are.
16: It hasn't looked pretty.
3: If you said to me I could have one of the two, I would still gamble on C.J. Stroud, but it has been a far cry from what he did early in his rookie season. I mean, I need to see him get rolling again.
1: Yeah, it's funny. I've talked to some folks down there that cover them, and the pushback would be that the line and then the receiving core with all the injuries that they've had, that he hasn't a lot to work with there.
3: Sure.
1: But, yeah, I mean, it's definitely a fallout, and It's really, if you would have gone back to after his rookie year, you would have said impossible that he's not number one on this list based on what he did as a rookie.
3: Yeah.
1: But he definitely has come back down to earth a little bit.
3: Like, first of all, Bryce Young needs to be ahead of Cam Ward.
1: 100%. Yeah.
3: And then there's kind of a cutoff after that, and then you get the guys that, you know, Ward, Dart, Shuck, Mendoza. That's probably a cut there. And then you've got Penix, O'Connell, JJ, Shador, and Ty Simpson.
16: I'm not sure Bo Nix shouldn't be ahead of Jane Daniels.
3: I think based on the body of both years' worth of work, I think you're not wrong, Gibbe. But when you look at what Jaden Daniels did in his rookie season, it was spectacular.
16: It was.
3: Now, the second year was not nearly as good as that.
16: But no, but
3: the goodness of the first year is up there. I mean, let's not forget the guy. He ran for 891 yards and 6 touchdowns that first year. Threw for 3,525 and 9, rating of 100. I think his ceiling is still higher than Bo Nix's. Bo Nix has just been very steady and solid.
1: He's actually slightly worse year two than year one. Nix was. Now, record-wise, they were better, but
3: he threw it a lot.
1: He threw it about 30, 40 times more in his second year. He threw 612, led the league.
3: He led the league.
1: He threw 567 times as a rookie, though, so he threw a ton. That's an interesting conversation. Very interesting. All right, good job out of everybody involved, kids. We approve of all of it. Thank you so much for listening to Cleveland Browns Daily on 850 ESPN Cleveland.
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0: He's not small in terms of his play strength. Feet are good. Play strength is good. Everything you could want in terms of like a guy who's been in multiple programs, took on a leadership role at Alabama. I talked with somebody who covers them, and they couldn't stop talking about like how much he's, you know, how well he handled leadership, setting fronts, doing their pass protection in tandem with obviously Ty Simpson, but also being a great resource for their younger quarterbacks. He's, as far as I know, now I got to watch more of his tape. I can't lie to you and say I've watched every snap, but I watched enough when they drafted him. I'm like, I need to see the vision, and I could see the vision of what they think he can be. They think he can be a guy that they're pulling out and moving and getting in space, the guy that they think can work double teams and really be a real mover in their zone, wide zone concepts that Monken will want to deploy. So I see it, right? It's just a matter of like, can he, how quickly can he pick up the mental side of, hey, if we're, especially if we're starting a young quarterback, new system, who's going to be the one setting the front? Who's going to be the one dictating all of that? If he picks those things up quickly, which from everything you gather, he can, he has a real shot at it, because the feet are good, the play strength is good, and I can see how they think he fits in this kind of hybrid run system that I think Todd wants to use.
1: All right, last one we have for you, and this is, you know, this is the wild card in all of this, and that's Talen Green. He has played a lot of football. A lot of football at Boise State and then at Arkansas. The measurables are incredible. Obviously, there's some inconsistencies in the throw game and all of that, but I look forward to seeing him this week at rookie minicamp. What did you see positively about him? And anytime you draft somebody that late, it's a lottery ticket or perhaps somebody who could play another position. What did you see, Jake?
0: Well, I would put it this way. His, like, 15% of his best plays are as good as anybody in the class. Right.
2: Yep.
0: It's as good
2: yeah.
0: as anyone in the class. The bottom 20% are as bad as anyone in the class. So the question for him is, he comes from a universe of football where it's not like he's been camped out and gun and just zone reads and, you know, all those RPOs. No, I mean, he operated within what Bobby Petrino runs, which is a lot of NFL baked in theory. He was under center. He was turning his back to the defense. I think, listen, this might sound crazy to people, but there's a very realistic chance he's a better, like, NFL player than college player, where all of that was new, where there was a lot of moving parts, where he was playing, let me put it this way, he was playing talent above the level of his own team. And I would just be curious to see how the game looks for him speed-wise, how his decision-making can improve. There are definitely some throws that are very boneheaded. He's got to get rid of some of those, but there's also a lot of really good stuff in there that is, and again, this is just my preference. I'm one person, but like, if you have a guy who early in his NFL career can save himself with his legs, this is a formula that has proven to be effective. Save mm-hmm. yourself with your legs and then be able to work to get the mental side in a forward moving progression down the line. It goes on and on, right? So I'm optimistic that what he did at Arkansas can help translate him into the NFL comfortably. And as he plays with more talent that meets the standard of the opponent, he can have a better chance to feel like, I don't have to go out and win this game. I can just manage it. I can use these tools to put us in a 3rd and 5 that gets us out, because I can scramble and get us out of this and get us a first down. I'm excited. Listen, it's a dart mm-hmm. throw. There's probably things that won't click. You don't want to tell yourselves it will, but it's the right kind of lotto ticket. Because if those things from the college level, when they kind of come up to the league and you meet that flow of competition meeting more equally, boy, it could be a lot of fun. So, I listen, my eyes will be glued. You know that.
1: Us
2: be
1: too.
2: Fun.
1: Us yeah. too, buddy. Great stuff as always. Thanks for your time, Jake.
0: Thanks for having me, guys.
1: All right, there he goes, Jake Browns, the Browns Film Breakdown. You can check him out on X at Browns Film BDN is where you find him there. 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

0: 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Big questions left for the Browns to answer post-free agency and draft. You ready for this, Dr. Z?
1: Woo, woo, woo. You know it.
0: Do you remember Woo in Deadwood?
1: Woo. Well, Woo is there's also a Woo in Lebowski.
0: There is a Woo in Lebowski. Yeah. Both, yeah. Deadwood was, they were running it on one of the HBOs. Before we get into this, I had a very, so we're renovating the basement and new carpet, furniture, all these
2: things.
0: What's
2: going on?
0: I don't know. We did the bar a couple years ago.
1: Why not?
0: So we're renovating it. And so anyway, so new stuff. So yesterday, the movers came to get rid of the furniture that has been in there. So I usually watch TV downstairs, and everyone must have been tired. So it was like 10 o'clock, and everyone was in bed. I'm like, well, I'm up till 11. I'm not going to go to bed that early. So I go downstairs, and it's me and the three-year-old retriever, Buddy Garrity, and we don't have any furniture. So I go and get like a lawn chair.
1: Okay.
0: With two bean bags that I propped my feet up on.
1: Perfect. I love a bean bag.
0: And then I fired up the boys' Xbox Series X, and I played Augusta National on the Tiger Woods, the Masters video game.
1: A tradition unlike any other.
0: Yeah, a tradition unlike any other. And I'm sitting there, and I'm playing the video game, and I'm like, I'm in college again, baby.
1: This is pretty good.
0: Lawn chairs,
1: lawn
0: Xbox,
1: chair,
0: 10
1: bean
0: o'clock.
1: Bags.
2: You just need a mini fridge.
0: That's all I needed.
2: Right next
1: need
2: to you.
1: Need a delivery pizza.
0: I did need a delivery pizza.
1: I
0: took one of our bar stools and I made that my cocktail table. So that was sitting right there. That's a nice little enjoyable little
1: it's fantastic.
0: Little Monday night, boys. Very, very enjoyable.
2: I love it. Now you couldn't sit in the beanbag chairs? It wasn't
0: they're like kids.
2: Okay.
0: So it's way too low.
2: Gotcha.
0: So I use them as like feet rests.
2: It's a good job by you.
0: Yeah, I did what I could. All right. The biggest question, according to Dan, is the Browns have left themselves post draft is quarterback. Yeah.
1: What's interesting to me is the questions, the other ones are all actually questions.
0: Yeah. This is a statement.
1: It's a statement. Of course, quarterback is always the question.
3: Hi. Here's some. That's a copy.
1: Oh, thank you.
0: Oh, jeez. I thought maybe we had like real breaking news.
3: It's behind a paywall.
0: I got you.
1: I did too. I thought I really did too.
0: That means you're handing us some real breaking news here, buddy.
1: Yeah.
2: Well, no, that's my bad. I wanted you to have the context because it's well done.
0: It is. He did a good job with this, and Dan's a good dude. Here's the thing about the quarterback thing. Todd, I think for better, has no prejudice against any of these guys. He didn't really know any of them.
1: Yeah.
0: Like in the process a little bit, probably with Shadur a little bit, Deshaun maybe a little bit, just in terms of, because Deshaun was already done at Clemson by the time Todd was at Georgia, so Todd would have been in the league at the time Deshaun was in Clemson, so there's nothing there. So all Todd's doing is judging these guys based off of what he knows of them and what he sees.
1: Yep.
0: So you're going to get an empirical process here, kids.
1: Not to mention, Todd Monken has his job in large part due to his ability to work with an incredibly diverse skill set of quarterbacks that he has put on display through his time, not only in college, but throughout his tenure in the NFL. I mean, going from Stetson Bennett to Lamar Jackson is probably as diverse as different style type quarterback as you could have, period.
0: Yeah.
1: And he's had great success with all of them. So I think that's one of the reasons why he is here, is to get this offense to be able to score points. I think the Browns have tried to do everything they can to help whomever is playing quarterback. They've addressed the offensive line significantly. They've got good young running backs. You add to the wide receiver room, and now that you've got, you think about it, like Cedric Tillman's probably the fifth receiver on your depth chart. Right now he was the second last year.
0: Yeah. Yeah.
1: You've got Harold Fannin. You drafted a couple of tight ends as well in the draft. So you've created an environment for your quarterback that is good, and you have a coach who, that's why he has the job. And you'd say that's why Kevin Stefanski had the job as well, and at times Kevin Stefanski got excellent play out of his quarterbacks, and other times he did not. I think Todd's a little bit more
0: malleable.
1: Yeah, and I was just kind of just has a wider world of offense to draw from. It's not as mm-hmm. and not to say that Kevin. Listen, they brought in Ken Dorsey. They tried to do a great many things to mm-hmm. get this offense to be as adaptable to the talents there. But Kevin, at his core, has a very particular bread yeah. and butter, which is a lot of people. So does Kyle Shanahan.
0: Yeah.
1: So does Sean McVay. But you're seeing, I think, with Todd, you've got a little bit more malleability, and maybe that's going to help. You know, with an with a quarterback's room. Let's be honest, that neither really Deshaun nor Shador, you would say, like on paper, fit that other style of offense. There are certainly much more playmaking style
0: yes,
1: quarterbacks,
0: yes.
1: and I think living in a world with a very talented 11 personnel group is going to be very helpful for both of those guys. But yeah, of course, it's always the biggest.
0: I actually think in regard to like the passing game, because the next one he has is about, you know, Jerry Jeudy. I think the one that I'm most curious about is how the offensive line shakes out.
1: Yeah, I would.
0: He doesn't have that on one of his five.
1: Number
0: here.
1: Four to me is. I don't think that's a question at all.
2: I think it's probably more like, okay, free agency draft is over. What do the Browns still need to address?
0: Yeah, I think the positional breakdown of who's playing what on the offensive line and who those five are.
1: Yes, I think that's
0: important. That's a really interesting thing
1: yeah,
0: to me.
1: How quickly does this group gel? All of that.
0: I think number two, which is will the real Jerry Jeudy please stand up? I mean, I think everything you just alluded to will help in that regard.
1: I think Jerry Jeudy is a very talented receiver. I think Jerry Jeudy is a guy that if you look at his career before last year in terms of his yards per target was right there on pace with a guy like Amari Cooper who we all loved here and who had a very, very successful NFL career. I think it's, you know, we know that he was dealing with something last year personally.
0: Mm-hmm.
1: And hopefully for anybody that was involved in that, that's behind them and things are good. But Jerry Jeudy is a very, very good player, and I think that he is going to be just fine. The good news is with the drafting of Concepcion, with the drafting of Boston, and with the fact that Isaiah Bond is here, like you have the ability to have a little bit more of a meritocracy at wide receiver. Mm-hmm. And I think it's going to push Jerry Jeudy. And Jerry Jeudy, again, is a very good player. We saw it. We saw it. Fully on display, especially with Jameis. Jameis, like, unlocked a lot of that in him. And so yeah, I think if you give him some solid quarterback play, you're going to get some solid production. He did drop the ball at times last year. That's something you got to deal with. But he can make a lot of plays. But I think Jerry Jeudy is going to be just fine. And I think that you're in a position now where last year, if Jerry Jeudy wasn't producing like a number one, it was a catastrophe.
0: Mm-hmm.
1: I don't think that's the case anymore.
0: I agree. And I no, it's not the case anymore. And also, like, a rising tide lifts all boats.
1: Yep.
0: All of a sudden, your room's a lot better.
1: Yep.
0: Now you're not the only first-round pick in the room.
1: You're not the only person that they're worried about.
0: No. Right. Like, it's a totally different set.
1: Yes.
0: Number three from Dan, do the Browns have enough edge at edge rusher?
1: It's a good question. And let's not forget that this was a team that tried to sign A.J. Epenesa,
0: mm-hmm.
1: and that obviously fell apart due to a health issue. But they were looking to bring in some talent on that position. I think it wouldn't have surprised me at some point in the draft had they gone edge rusher. I don't think that's not how the board fell. And then they were able to make moves that allowed them to do some other things. But this was a team that wanted to bring in Epenesa. Epenesa is a guy who was, you know, a second round pick of the Bills who had had at least six sacks in three of the last four seasons. So
0: mm-hmm.
1: they were looking to get some help at that spot. And instead, now all you've got is Myles Garrett, Alex Wright, who you extended, Isaiah McGuire's in the last year of his rookie deal. You know, in retrospect, letting Cam Thomas go for what he signed, you know, maybe you wish he had that one back. But they brought in Julian Okwara. Now, let's not forget, Julian Okwara a year ago had like three or four sacks in the preseason,
0: mm-hmm.
1: and then the Browns cut him. He did not play anywhere in the National Football League last year.
0: Mm-hmm.
1: He had one sack in 2024, two sacks in 2023. He has not really been in the league, so I think that this is definitely a position where you need some more people involved in your room. And yes, I think that Julian Okwara is, you know, should be competing with people for that fourth spot. That's fine. But when you look at that room, I mean, an injury to Miles would be devastating. I think that you've got to get, by the way, you need Isaiah McGuire to really kind of take a little bit of a leap, and I believe that
2: I believe he will in a contract year.
1: But yeah, there's Short answer, yes. You do need a little bit more, I think, there.
0: Well, and the crazy thing is, and I don't know who's available in all of this or whatever, there are a ton of defensive ends still out there. Some with a lot of experience, some young guys, but there are you don't know what some of these guys' why is. You just have no idea. But I mean Joey Bosa's still out there.
1: Yeah.
0: You know, there's all sorts of guys. Hassan Reddick's still out there. I mean, there's guys that are still unsigned. You don't know what their intent is, or I'm sure they're waiting for perfect situation in terms of, you know, jumping on a team that feels like they're ready to go win and need a defensive end. It feels like a lot of people are playing that game right now in the NFL.
1: Yep.
0: Like trying to see, okay, do you have an injury? I'll come in there and play on a contender. But there's a lot of edge rushers still out there.
1: My dad fully believes that the Niners are going to reunite the Bosas.
0: That would make sense. I could see Joey doing that for sure. To be able to do that. People always, Urban was lamenting that the other day, that Nick Bosa didn't even play his last year at Ohio State. Like, what, because he got hurt and then
1: said no.
0: Just said, no, I'm good. Who's the number two running back? We talked about that a little bit already. And then what's the plan at nickel? This one's interesting.
1: To me, the number two running back, it's Dylan Sampson is the answer.
0: He's it, yeah.
1: And that clearly wasn't anything that they were worried about. They're going to bring in some undrafted free agents. They got Rocket Sanders. But that's the answer.
2: So, and as Lobby said, here's the question. If can Sampson carry the ball 20 times a game?
1: He doesn't need to. If Quinshon Judkins goes down, it's going to be a committee. You'll have Sampson doing a lot. You'll have, you know, Rocket Sanders, or if they have find a back, you know, an undrafted free agent back this year of the ones that they brought in. But no, he doesn't need to. The days of, like, teams having two 20-carry guys. Now, Dylan Sampson, let's not forget, this guy was the SEC Offensive Player of the Year. So, could he do it?
0: Yeah.
1: Yeah. Mm-hmm. It's exactly what he did in college.
2: We love Dylan.
1: So, yes, he could do it if he needed to. I think you would be judicious with it and, you know, the wear and tear on his body. He's not the biggest guy. But, yeah, I think they're just fine there. You know, one other question at the defensive line is, is Mike Hall ready to be a difference maker?
0: Mm-hmm.
1: And I think you need the answer to that to be yes.
0: Well, if it is, it's a game changer.
1: Yes. Yes. Yeah. Very much so. And then, you know, what's the plan at nickel? I'll be honest with you. What's the plan at nickel? Yes, for sure. But also, what's the plan on the outside in the event that something were to happen to Denzel Ward or Tyson Campbell for any pretend? By the way, our internet is wild. I don't know if you're having better success. I can't even get like a picture to load on X. I'm just trying to look at a picture. Because my tweet that I wanted, it has the depth chart that I'm looking for.
0: It might be
1: for.
0: Your apparatus because mine is pretty quick.
1: Yours is good?
0: Yeah.
1: I mean, my apparatus is a very fine iPad Pro here. Let's not.
0: Yeah, you feel like you'd be fine, but I'm flying right now, buddy. I don't know.
1: All right. I'm good on everything but this and Pro Football Reference for some reason.
0: So you, what are you looking for? What were you looking for? Perhaps I can help you.
1: No, it's saved in my like tweets for a long way ago. But all right, go to pull up our lads, if you
0: there
1: want.
0: There you go.
1: Of course, every other picture is loaded except the one I want. Here we go. So your backup corners right now are Dom Jones, D'Angelo Ross, Miles Bryant, Trey Avery. You know, and then there are rumors of people that you've signed at various positions, but these aren't big guys.
0: No.
1: So D'Angelo Ross, who's been in the league for a little while, is 5'9", 190. Trey Avery is 5'11", 185. The guy we got, Miles Bryant. Miles Bryant is, I'm going to guess, 5'8", and that might be a generous 5'8". And then Dom Jones was an undrafted free agent. Not to say that undrafted free agents can't come in and be good. Miles Bryant's 5'9". Dom Jones is probably the one who would be your guy on the outside. But we're talking about a guy that is, he's got some size at 6'2". We're talking about somebody who is in his life, played 49 defensive snaps in the NFL.
0: Yeah.
1: So our backup cornerback situation to me is very questionable. That's why I was so adamant about MJ Emerson, or even if there's a veteran out there bringing in some. I think you need a real third outside corner, because the fact is, you know, corners miss a game or two every year. You know, Denzel's been an iron man for you of late.
0: Of late, yeah, he's been great.
1: He's been great, and he is great, but last 4 years, 14, 13, 16, 15. Like, he's going to miss a game or two.
0: Yeah, for sure. Yeah.
1: And you can't have it be to the point where, you know, in the past, sometimes we send somebody out there, and it's just like the ball just goes there.
0: Throw there, yeah. Here's the guys who are available corners. And this is just the top of it.
1: Yeah.
0: And they rate this on SpotTrac based on last year's salary. So Marshawn Lattimore, Trayvon Diggs, L'Jarius Sneed, Jimmy Ward, who's 35, Tre'Davious White, Jeff Okuda, Nazee Johnson, Adoree Jackson, Chris Boyd, Rasul Douglas, Artie Burns. That's the top of that list in terms of that. A lot of those guys are in their 30s or close.
1: Yeah, I mean, it's not great.
0: No.
1: It's not a great list. It's not a list that, you know, and you're not looking for a starter. So that part of it is fine to me. But what you are looking for is somebody that can certainly come in and help in the event that can start for you for a few games. You're not looking for a guy that, oh, this is one of our top two corners on the outside, but you are looking for your number three corner on the outside.
0: 100%.
1: And you've got to figure that out.
0: Yeah.
1: Yeah.
0: So those two things are massive.
1: Yes.
0: Those are massive.
1: Yes.
0: Good job, Dan. That's good. I like it.
1: It was good.
0: Zierlein next. All right. Lance Zierlein on the Check the Mic pod. 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Please bet responsibly.
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1: All right, welcome back. Our buddy Lance Zierlein was on the Check the Mic podcast with Steve Palazzolo and Sam Monson. He was talking offensive linemen, especially our guy Spencer Fano and the arm length question. Let's have a listen.
2: The other thing about the draft is it's the only time of the year outside of the Super Bowl when the Patriots are playing in it that people care about arm length. And it seems like more and more the last few years we're getting these wild outliers in terms of arm length. Obviously this year you had Reuben Bain, Cassius Howell, but like Blake Tiernan at 6'7" having
3: – Caleb, yeah.
2: Sorry, Caleb Tiernan having 32-inch arms is crazy. Like, are we seeing this – massive explosion in these arm length outliers? And you also have the added wrinkle of the combine. For some reason, the last 2 years seems to be shortchanging everybody with arm length. And then they go to pro days and they jump up half an inch, you know, three quarters of an inch. What do you make of this whole arm length thing at the moment?
4: Well, let me first address the combine one, because this is strange. I know my son works for a college on the recruiting side. And somebody in his building who had just come in, and they'd come from, they'd been with the pro team, I think, and then they'd gone to college and they still had connections in the pros. They were having a casual conversation about arm length. And the guy said, those combine arm lengths, a lot of them are wrong. And I was thinking, combine doesn't get arm length wrong. Maybe the national, you know, the NFS listing and Blesto or whatever, maybe some there. Combine guys know what they're doing. And then Daniel Jeremiah and I had a conversation. He spoke to a team who said they believed some of the numbers were wrong because their own scouts had done it. So I was told to hold off until pro day, like on Spencer Fano's arm length.
2: Right.
4: Now,
2: right.
4: It was still sub 33, but every little bit, you know, it got long enough to where people were saying, all right, you gotta keep them on the board for tackles.
2: It went up a lot. I mean, that was like three quarters of an inch or something for Fano, right?
4: Yeah, that's a pretty big deal in NFL circles. I don't know, I'm really surprised we haven't figured out a better way to do this, because here's what's happening. On vertical jump, players have figured out a way, and the NFL, the scouts, the younger scouts, the older scouts pull, and because you want your arm to be as short as possible on the reach. That's exactly what you do, and they check all that because they want your maximum reach so they can get a true vertical. This year, I don't know about you guys, these are the highest verticals I've ever seen across the board in the history of the combine. But you got to reach as far as you can to get the longest, you know, arm length you can. So it's two different little skill sets going on here. I don't know how you miss at the combine, how there's this big a difference for some guys at the combine and some guys at pro day. I have no idea. Now, why are the arms so different? I don't know, because you're right, Sam. The arm length for offensive tackles, it's been – you'll have a whole year where it's like everyone's under 34 inches, which is just – is highly unusual. This year you had a bunch of right tackles with short arms, but then the left tackle, except for Blake Miller, and then you have left tackles like Caden Proctor, Lomu, obviously Monroe Freeling. You know, they've got what are considered checkmark left, you know, checkmark left tackle arm length. Left right tackle, you want them 34 inches if you can get them. I personally dialed it back to about 33 and three quarters, because there's just so many players coming in now that are not 34-inch arms, and I'm not going to decide who's the best tackle. I'm not starting with arm length. I'm factoring it in. But as long as you have quick hands and good timing, like Fano has, Will Campbell, I always felt like that was an issue for him. I was always very nervous about Will Campbell in short arms because I didn't think his punch timing, and I just thought I wasn't sure he had the timing and the quickness of hands and everything he needed to maximize his arm length. Spencer Fano, I feel like he does. Yeah. And so I'm less worried about sub 33-inch arms for him. But I think the league, like, you just have too many – more and more teams are going smaller at linebacker. They're going below their – you want to know what – I'll tell you what's weird. You guys know this. Chris Ballard with the Indianapolis Colts. Traits. Always been a traits drafter. And then you look at his offensive tackles – Braden Smith was sub 33-inch arms on the right side, and Bernard Raymond is like 33-inch arms. And this guy is all about lean muscle mass and traits, and yet he has shorter arm tackles. And so that should tell you that the league is kind of anticipating going in, potentially going in a different direction arm length. Like, they're willing to take more outliers, but the Bane conversation is different in Cassius Howell, because as historical outliers, teams clearly had a problem with Bane. Bane didn't fall because of the off the field stuff and the story that came out. It's a NFL teams, they couldn't find any history of a player with that arm length succeeding as a top 10 pick. They couldn't find it historically.
1: There you go. Pretty interesting stuff in terms of the potential misses at the combine on all of this stuff.
3: And just why they're not, why is it not accurate? Why certain
2: this
3: places?
2: Is much
3: yes,
2: better.
3: Yes.
2: Much
3: there
2: better.
3: It is. Yes.
2: Much
3: big
2: better.
3: Hunts. Yes.
2: Let's go. That L was for luminary.
3: That's unbelievable. When you look at the position, arm length, obviously, it is something they find these things, right? They find things that allows them to say this is a good cutoff point. You don't want to bet on outliers. But the thing that allows certain people who don't have the longest arms in NFL history to be as successful as their ability to be in the right place.
1: Mm-hmm.
3: If you're in the right place, you have plenty of arm length. If you're and Spencer Fano is incredibly athletic. That's obviously clearly what the Browns are banking on, is that, you know, and now that the Browns have measured him here and it was 33 inches, it got measured another time and it was 32 7/8. At the combine, it was shorter than that. But everybody's measurements, the combine, as Lance was talking about, were off by, you know, an inch or so, which is like,
1: how? What are we doing?
3: Like, shouldn't we be at a point now? We've got AA, right? Like, so shouldn't you be in a point now where you go stand in something and you go like this?
1: Yeah.
3: Or you go like this and, like, all of these cameras. And, I mean, we have things where the cameras zoom around you and Brian Kelly can look crazy being like.
1: Yeah.
3: Like, why can they just do that and just be like, okay, this is your height, this is your arm length, this is your body mass. This
1: yep.
3: is like all. It feels like all of it should be pretty accessible information.
1: I would agree. Let's do a little higher, lower coming up next. 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
16: Gentlemen, hello. Good afternoon. By the way, Saturday, going to be electric. Guardians in town. Zach Bryan, Cavs playoff game at 3 o'clock.
1: Oh, that's right there at 3 o'clock.
16: Yeah, you know, that's 3 all o'clock. Saturday. Yeah. You could really make a solid day of it.
1: It'd really live, really thrive. I mean, what time do the Gardos play?
16: And you're single.
1: Single and out there to mingle. Get out there
16: looking
1: and have
16: at two
1: fun.
16: People in this room that could take advantage of that situation.
1: Get out there and live.
17: I don't know about Dr. J.
16: That's right. If only rookie minicamp wasn't happening. That's right. That's a good answer.
1: That's a good job out of them.
16: Because we'll be here till about 3.
1: Little soldiers.
17: Young Gabriel.
1: Young soldiers.
16: That's
1: love
16: right.
1: To see it.
16: Real quick, before I get into the ranking of the top 15 NFL quarterbacks on rookie contracts this year, did you guys see the news on Patrick Mahomes? On track to participate alongside his teammates in the voluntary offseason practice later on this month. The man tore his ACL and LCL in December. The Chiefs are scheduled to have their first three OTAs May 26th, 27th, and 28th. He is expected to be out there on the field in some capacity.
1: That makes sense to me. So that's, what is that, 6 months since surgery?
16: Yeah.
1: That makes sense to me. I'm sure that he will not do anything with any sort of pace. But I could see him like being out there spinning
17: around,
1: the ball.
17: Sure.
1: And I could see him doing that.
16: Pretty crazy.
1: Yeah. We've come a long ways, man, with that stuff. I mean,
16: right now, the ACL's not – it's the Achilles that becomes the, okay, what are you going to do here?
1: I think Achilles is the only one that's finite, but then even Jason Tatum got back under a year. He was back in like 9 months from an Achilles.
16: Yeah.
1: Right? Because he tore that last year
16: in the playoffs,
1: and then he got back in what, March?
16: Yeah.
1: February or March? I mean, he got back pretty quick.
17: Fortunately, he wasn't fit for Game 7.
1: He was not.
16: Higher, lower, or
17: no,
16: do it. Just right.
17: I know I said it at the beginning, but
1: that
17: was a pretty strong start.
1: They also had, but Philly played Game 7 against Boston Saturday. Saturday.
17: Yeah. Uh-huh.
1: And then they made them play a Game 1 against New York 2 days later.
17: Yep.
1: Meantime, the Lakers finished their series Friday, and they play Game 1 tonight.
17: Yeah.
1: Like a 2-day turnaround.
17: My guess is they wanted.
16: It's the same thing with the Cavs. Cavs won Sunday night.
1: Sunday night and then play tonight. So that, so the East
3: the
1: is
3: Pistons
1: on a much,
3: also won on Sunday though.
16: Yeah,
1: that's true. But the Knicks didn't. The Knicks had
3: no. They were closed. They were done.
1: More time there. So
3: I think they wanted that New York market for to get it going
1: for Monday night, and obviously the Laker market for tonight.
3: Yeah.
1: So,
16: Ranking the top 15 NFL QBs on rookie deals in 2026. Would you have the following QBs higher, lower, or are they just right on Nick Shook's list? Hit it.
1: Nick Shook.
18: Higher or lower?
16: Number one on the list is Drake May. Now, I will tell you, number two on the list is Caleb Williams, and number three is Jaden Daniels. So is Drake May, should he be lower, or is he just right?
3: Yeah, I went to the Super Bowl last year. I mean, it feels fine to
1: me. Which one would you pick of those three? If you were redrafting that draft and you were the Bears and you had the number one overall pick and you could pick Caleb, Drake, or Jaden, which one do you take?
16: Interesting. And this
3: I would take Drake May today. I think in like in another year, if you see how Caleb continues to respond to Ben Johnson, then I might take Caleb. Drake May is really good.
1: And by the way, Jaden was best as a. As a rookie, Daniels was the best.
3: He's not, to me, as just physically, there's limit. He can't be running for 800
1: no,
3: yards.
1: No, he's slight.
3: He's very good, though. But Drake May is like 6'5", can run. He can do it. He was very impressive.
1: Yeah. I think you're probably right that it's that. I think the stuff at the end of last season with Caleb, if they can build off of that, I think is pretty fascinating. But I think this is probably right the way that they have it in that order.
3: Right, I'm going to see if I can fill in the ones that we don't have.
1: Yeah, so on our list, just for an example, on our list we have number one, Drake May, number three, Jaden Daniels, number five, C.J. Stroud, six, Cam Ward, nine, Tyler Shuck, 11, Penix, and then 14, Shador.
16: That's right. Well, you've got 4 minutes.
3: Okay.
16: Are you going to do it now? Or
3: well, I'll try. I think number four is Bo Nix.
16: You would be correct.
1: Good job out of you.
3: I think number seven and eight, I don't know the specific order, but are Mendoza and Jackson Dart.
16: Mendoza's not. Jackson Dart is number eight.
1: Dart's eight?
3: So Mendoza's 10?
16: Yes.
3: Okay.
1: So Mendoza's 10. Dart was eight?
3: Dart's eight. Who am I not thinking of then?
1: I think Dart is going to be a tricky one because –
3: yeah, I don't know.
1: The way he
3: him.
1: Plays does not feel sustainable to me.
3: I would put Shuck over him right now.
1: I would
3: me
1: too.
3: Personally.
1: I would too.
3: Am I missing an obvious one, Gibbe? Is Bryce Young on?
16: There you go. Number seven.
3: Then Bryce Young should be ahead of Cam Ward. Bryce Young should be six. Cam Ward, seven. Ward, Dart, Shuck, Mendoza. Penix is 11. 12 is going to be J.J. McCarthy.
16: Scrolling. Stand by. No, he is 13.
3: He's 13, okay.
16: Number 12, I don't think you're going to get, so let me just get right down to it. He's got Aiden O'Connell.
1: Aiden O'Connell?
3: Oh, I mean, that's outrageous. Okay.
1: Come on, Shook. What are we doing?
3: Isn't Aiden O'Connell the quarterback that beat the Chiefs in Kansas City and didn't complete a pass after the first quarter?
1: I believe that's right. Yeah.
16: That's right.
3: So then JJ's 13, 14, Shador.
16: 11 is Penix.
3: Oh, and Penix 15 is 15. Ty Simpson?
16: Yes.
1: And who's 10?
3: 10 is Mendoza.
1: Mendoza's 10?
16: Yes.
3: Bryce Young. All right. So we did a pretty good job there.
1: Bo Nix over CJ?
16: CJ's won 3 straight years in the playoffs, if I'm correct on that.
3: You are.
16: I believe I am.
1: You are, yeah.
3: You are.
16: It hasn't looked pretty.
3: If you said to me I could have one of the two, I would still gamble on C.J. Stroud, but it has been a far cry from what he did early in his rookie season. I mean, I need to see him get rolling again.
1: Yeah, it's funny. I've talked to some folks down there that cover them, and the pushback would be that the line and then the receiving core with all the injuries that they've had, that he hasn't a lot to work with there.
3: Sure.
1: But, yeah, I mean, it's definitely a fallout, and it's really, if you would have gone back to after his rookie year, you would have said impossible that he's not number one on this list based on what he did as a rookie.
3: Yeah.
1: But he definitely has come back down to earth a little bit.
3: Like, first of all, Bryce Young needs to be ahead of Cam Ward.
18: 100%.
3: And then there's kind of a cutoff after that, and then you get the guys that, you know, Ward, Dart, Shuck, Mendoza. That's probably a cut there. And then you've got Penix, O'Connell, JJ, Shador, and Ty Simpson.
16: I'm not sure Bo Nix shouldn't be ahead of Jane Daniels.
3: I think based on the body of both years' worth of work, I think you're not wrong, Gibbe, but when you look at what Jaden Daniels did in his rookie season, it was spectacular.
16: It was.
3: Now, the second year was not nearly as good as that.
16: But no, but
3: the goodness of the first year is up there. I mean, let's not forget the guy he ran for 891 yards and 6 touchdowns that first year, threw for 3,525 and 9, rating of 100. I think his ceiling is still higher than Bo Nix's. Bo Nix has just been very steady and solid.
1: He's actually slightly worse year two than year one, Nix was.
3: Uh-huh.
1: Now, record-wise, they were better. But
3: he threw it a
1: ton. He threw it about 30, 40 times more in his second year. He threw 612, led the league.
3: Yeah, he led the league.
1: He threw 567 times as a rookie, though.
3: Yeah.
1: So he threw a ton. That's an interesting conversation. Very interesting. All right, good job out of everybody involved, kids. We approve of all of it. Thank you so much for listening to Cleveland Browns Daily on 850 ESPN Cleveland.
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0: put together a big old rookie mini camp so that we can like play some football.
1: Well, that'd be fun.
0: Yeah.
1: Play a little football. Hopefully we can be out there and
0: that's what I've heard.
1: Observe.
2: I need the weather to cooperate.
1: We need the weather to cooperate.
2: First and foremost, because a field house would do us no good.
0: Have we figured out the technology?
1: I think we have our best people on it.
2: We feel pretty good.
0: I've got my best man on it.
1: Top man.
2: We know at least one of the night two picks and maybe a few others will join us off live on Friday right off the field at 3 o'clock.
1: Oh, there you go.
0: One of the night two picks.
1: There you go. That's exciting.
0: Mm. There are three of them.
1: Oh, three. Yeah.
0: One of them who's very excitable, one of them who's very exciting, and one who is a weapon.
1: All wins. Either way, we win, buddy.
0: Yeah. Lots of winning.
1: Do you, I want to run something by you guys. Do you know what is going on with Brendan Sorsby? Does that name mean anything to you?
0: So he is the quarterback who got busted gambling and is in big trouble and May is considering entering the supplemental draft. And Todd McShay thinks we should take him with a first round pick.
1: Okay. Bold move out of Todd. So originally Indiana, then he went to Cincinnati. He's now at Texas Tech. He was the number one quarterback in the portal, probably him or Sam Levitt, maybe the Mensa kid who ended up at Miami. But he's certainly on the top list. My buddy Vince's high school,
0: Mensa, who's at Duke, right?
1: He was at Duke.
0: Yeah.
1: Oh, I thought you meant the Sorsby kid went to your buddy's.
0: No,
1: Mensa did. Yeah,
0: so people are saying he might be a first round pick.
1: At Tulane, and then he went to Duke, and now he went to Miami. Duke sued him for breach of contract.
2: Good.
1: They came up with a settlement, and now he's at Miami. Levitt was at Arizona State. Now he's at LSU.
0: Yep.
1: Sorsby had the choice between LSU and Texas Tech, took Texas Tech. Sorsby was at Cincinnati last year. So what Sorsby did, and there are more than a few whispers that Cincinnati knew about a lot of this, so they could be in a spot here. But what he did is he bet a lot. He bet on sports. He bet on baseball. He bet often. He bet a little. He bet a lot. At some point when he was at Indiana, he bet on Indiana football while he was at Indiana.
0: To win, right?
1: Yeah, I think so. He'll never play another down of college football again. Do you, Mr. Zagura?
0: Just from pure ignorance standpoint? Yeah. So like a college student who's 18 years old in the United States of America, are they not allowed to gamble? Do you have to be 21 to gamble or something?
1: No, I think it's 18, isn't it?
0: That's what I thought.
1: I don't know what the gambling age is.
2: Yeah, I think you're good.
0: Yeah,
2: you're
0: so 18. Are NCAA students not permitted to gamble on anything?
1: They're not allowed. It is not anywhere in the vicinity as stringent as ours is.
0: Okay.
1: Not even in the vicinity, but
0: like what's him betting on baseball? Like, so what? College kids bet on stuff all the time.
1: Yeah, but I think you can't do it on any of it.
0: Got it.
1: I think that are their rules. I don't know that it's as strictly worded as ours is, but it is. This now gets to my point. He's never going to play another second of college football. Like, that's done. Do you think that the NFL would take him via the supplemental draft and welcome him in without some sort of penalty?
0: Yeah.
1: You do?
0: Yeah. They should.
1: Now that there's precedent. Now, this isn't gambling, which we know how seriously the NFL takes gambling, which is, to me, led me thought that maybe the NFL would give a little pause to it. But there's precedent with Terrell Pryor, who was suspended off of trading his stuff for tattoos.
0: Yep.
1: And was suspended, I think, 4 games.
2: That's right. Dumb.
1: I think. Very. Especially in looking what's
0: by the NFL when he came
1: by the NFL. Yeah, he was suspended by the NFL.
0: To me, that's apples and potatoes.
1: So you don't think the NFL would have a problem with the gambling stuff in his
0: No, place? Now that you say that, actually, I do. Now I do think they would. But I don't. Do I think they should?
1: Yeah.
0: No.
1: Right.
0: This is done in college. This is not done in the pros. It's like if a guy, let me ask you this, and I don't even know if this has ever even happened. I would imagine it has to. Like, has a kid in college ever been busted for PEDs?
1: Oh, gosh. Brian Bosworth?
0: So, yes.
1: Yeah, I mean, yeah.
0: Okay,
1: yeah.
0: So was Brian Bosworth then suspended and upon entering the NFL for having done PEDs in college?
1: That's a great question. I don't know if those – he was a supplemental guy. He wasn't in the regular draft. I remember the Seahawks, he was a supplemental guy.
0: I don't remember him missing – being suspended.
1: I have no recollection of it, if he was or not. And I don't know – that is something you so rarely even hear about anymore.
0: Yeah, how is that possible?
1: I think it's gotten so good.
0: Yeah.
1: Don't you think?
0: I mean, you still get in the NFL quite a bit.
1: Yeah, you get clipped. Yeah. But no, you never hear about it anymore. No. I don't even know if they test for it.
0: So to me, that's the reason I brought that up.

0: Yeah, that's what it,
1: that like, would be like an apples to apples for you a little bit. Yeah, go ahead, Gibby.
2: So Bosworth was suspended in 1986 by the NCAA for testing positive for anabolic steroids. Consequently, he was barred from playing in the 87 Orange Bowl.
0: Okay, but he wasn't. I'm saying once he was drafted in the NFL, he was. Was he? Did he face discipline from doing that in college?
1: And then why was he then in the supplemental draft, I wonder, as opposed to the regular draft? He must have quit the team or something like that. The supplemental draft was different those days.
2: Bosworth publicly lashed out at the NCAA, famously wearing a shirt that read, National Communists Against Athletes.
1: I remember that.
0: The boss.
1: But then he ended up in the supplemental, right?
2: Working on that.
1: I'm pretty sure he did. I don't think that he was a normal draft pick. NFL draft. Bosworth planned his college coursework so that he could graduate a year early, which allowed him the option to NFL draft a year early. In addition, give him leverage over which team drafted him, knowing he could go back to Oklahoma if he did not get chosen by a preferred NFL team. Bosworth sent letters to various NFL teams stating that if they drafted him, he wouldn't report to their training camp and he wouldn't play for them. As a joke, the Tacoma Stars of the major indoor soccer league selected him 12th round of the 87 draft, as their general manager stated, because we didn't receive a letter from him that he wouldn't play for us. Bosworth was interviewed by Brian Gumbel and declared his desire to play for the Los Angeles Raiders, saying it was his best fit for him personally. By getting dismissed from the football team after the Orange Bowl, so he got kicked off, he lost his leverage in trying to control where he would play. So then he just was in the normal draft. But he was going to try to control it.
2: Yeah, so he purposely manipulated his situation to avoid playing for certain NFL franchises. The Seahawks took the gamble on him, making him a first-round supplemental pick and signing him to what was then the richest rookie contract in NFL history.
1: So he
2: turned out and made out all right.
1: He did. He was since he was a junior, he was eligibly chosen in the draft, but he did not declare before the deadline, decided to wait for the supplemental draft, which he was eligible for due to his graduation from Oklahoma 1 year early. So he did work it, and he got to the supplemental draft. Now I wonder who had the number one pick in the 1987 draft that he didn't want to play for. And he ended up in Seattle, and then he got hurt, and it was kind of all done. But, like, the supplemental draft, I mean, famously, of course, Bernie was a first-rounder in the supplemental draft. Steve Walsh.
0: Josh Gordon,
1: yep. A lot of quarterbacks used to do it. Bobby Humphrey was a good player from Alabama. He was it. Rob Moore. There's several first-round guys. Dave Brown with the quarterback who was with the G-men.
0: The number one pick in the 1987 NFL draft was quarterback Vinny Testaverde by the Tampa Bay Buccaneers.
1: Well, that wasn't going to change.
0: The number two pick in that draft was Cornelius Bennett.
1: Ooh.
0: By the Indianapolis Colts. That probably wouldn't have changed.
1: No.
0: The number three pick was Alonzo Highsmith from the U by the Houston
1: Our
0: Oilers.
1: Guy.
0: Number four was Brent Fulwood, running back out of Auburn.
1: So Bosworth probably would have went to Houston.
0: Brent Fulwood actually had a pretty decent career.
1: I could see Bos going to Houston.
0: Then the Browns took Mike Junkin from Duke.
2: Oh, that was, well, there's one other draft pick that might be the worst in Browns history from a first-round standpoint, but that was the number one. That was the standard bearer for a long time.
0: This draft had just one Hall of Famer. In the whole draft, 1987. And that was, with pick number 10, the Pittsburgh Steelers select Rod Woodson.
1: Oh, yeah.
0: Cornerback, Purdue.
1: He slept on. People don't realize. People talk about a lot of the guys, but he was stunning.
0: Okay, I can't believe
1: he's an all-75 guy.
0: Oh, yeah. I can't believe this is real, by the way.
2: For the Ravens.
0: Do you know who was picked 12th overall that year by the Dallas Cowboys?
1: No.
0: Dallas Cowboys took Danny Noonan.
1: Oh, somebody named Danny Noonan?
0: Not from Nebraska.
1: The amazing. Yeah. He was the actual guy.
0: Danny Noonan. No, the real guy's like is the guy who's in Roseanne, like Michael O'Keefe maybe or something like that.
1: The guy's in Friends and Neighbors, I think, now too.
0: Is he?
1: I think so, yeah. All right. So the last time a first round pick was used in the supplemental draft was 1992. Dave Brown, quarterback Duke. So it's been since 92 that somebody used a first-round pick on a supplemental draft. There has not been somebody picked, and they've not used the supplemental draft since 2019.
0: Wow.
1: So
2: who was that?
1: It was a fifth-round safety, Jalen Thompson. He was ineligible his senior season after NCAA rules violation, last player to be picked in the supplemental draft. then that's the last one, 2019. Josh Gordon in 2012, Pryor in 2011. Josh was a second rounder, so he and obviously very much worth that.
0: Yeah.
1: And the previous second rounder was 2003, so just is something that
0: doesn't happen. Often.
1: Doesn't happen anymore.
0: So if he does do this, like, I haven't seen some of the way too early mocks.
1: Yeah.
0: Well, I have seen some of them. I don't remember him being like considered a top 10 pick.
1: No, he's not on that.
2: Do you want to hear from McShay on this? By the way, we have that.
1: Sure.
2: Kev, you got it?
3: So here's where I am. He's more physically gifted than Arch. I trust Arch more. Throw out the pedigree. Make him Arch Smith. The character stuff, I trust Arch more. Sorsby's more gifted. If I'm the, I don't know, the Browns, if we have the quarterback coach and we have the contract right the right way, we have the psychologist putting a stamp on it, if we can get aligned, I think this guy's worth it. And if that's the case, I get to draft him, and I'm doing it with a first-round pick, whether it's late June or July, whenever this supplemental draft happens, if it happens. And I'm doing that because I think he's got a chance to be special.
1: He's such a – I've never heard anybody talk about him the way that McShay just did. So that's the jumping-off point. The second thing would be, like, that type of gamble on somebody in this type of trouble – no chance.
0: No way.
1: First round? You're giving up your one?
0: Yeah.
1: I don't see it.
0: No, absolutely not.
1: I don't see it.
0: Absolutely not. Not a first.
1: No.
0: More talented than Arch Manning.
1: I haven't heard anybody talk about him like that. I mean, no, he was really coveted in the portal. He was one of those guys that was definitely in the mix. And had a nice, really nice season. Statistically, he wasn't as good as Mensah was at Duke. But had a nice season at Cincinnati, and a lot of people really liked him. But, like, this is red flag the size of the Grand Canyon from an NFL perspective. I don't know that there's a bigger red flag in the NFL other than gambling.
2: This would be a one strike and you're gone in the NFL. Like, oh, you're not getting a say. Like, if we get a sniff that you're doing something like this again, you're
1: I
2: gone.
1: Think, do you, I mean, I think it's... To me, you guys correct me if I'm wrong, to me it feels like that the one transgression that the NFL takes most seriously is this.
0: Yes. All right, so just as an FYI, so I'm looking at Dane's 2027 mock draft from April 28th.
1: Okay.
0: So this is before any of this news would have come out, right?
1: Mm-hmm. Yeah.
0: Arch is the first quarterback, goes one to Arizona. Dante Moore is the second, goes three to the Browns. We're not picking third. Come on, Dane.
1: Come on, Dane.
0: Drew Mestemaker.
1: He was the North Texas quarterback. He's at Oklahoma State.
0: Oklahoma State. He goes to the Steelers. He's the third quarterback off the board at pick number 8.
2: Wow.
0: C.J. Carr from Notre Dame goes 15 to the Jets. He's the fourth quarterback off the board. Jaden Maiva.
1: He's at USC.
0: Is he related to The Rock? That's Maiva, though. Maiva. Yeah, maybe. Quarterback from USC goes to the Lions at pick 23. So that's 5 quarterbacks, and that's it.
1: That's it.
0: He does not have sort of. He's not even in the first round if he were having a great season and eligible.
1: I don't know about the. Not sure about that take, because I haven't seen that type of talk around him.
0: No.
1: More talented, and then the red flags are massive. All right.
0: Can we speak of crazy takes
1: and go.
0: That have red flags? And
1: go.
0: I'm going to say something that. Pains me to say right now, but over with some of the antics and some of the things that have happened here in the last, I'll call it, few months, it's time for Ric Flair to back up off of social media, back out of the limelight, and just relax. And they've got it up here. Did you see this?
1: I don't know what you're talking about.
0: Ric Flair tweeted out yesterday, Luca. At Luka Doncic, please get in the game. Take a shot of cortisone and deal with the pain. They are paying you $50 million a year, and you're not there. WTF! Exclamation point. Hope Genie Bus trades you next year. Nobody wants a lame duck on their team. So you have to understand, Flair has said some things. I'll call on you 1 second. Flair has said a bunch of things in the last we'll call it month.
1: Okay.
0: that have gotten him in so much hot water, whether it be wrestling takes, whether it be performances at bars, whether it be
1: behaviorally. So the only thing I know about him is that one thing that says Flair, that Twitter account that I follow that's like a day of Flair or a Flair day or whatever. It's like him from the 80s running his mouth.
0: Great.
1: So I don't know anything about any of this stuff, but I'll take your word. He's got a lot of apologies.
0: So he had just asked for, like literally within the last week, he had just asked for a clean slate. Like, everybody relax about all my crazy things that I'm saying and doing. Can I just have a clean slate going forward? And then after he asked for that, he comes out with this, Bo.
1: Mr. Zagura, why does he care?
0: I have no idea. My guess, maybe he lost some money gambling. So then he's like obviously getting raked across the coals for this. So he tweets 12 hours later, FYI, obviously they're not going to trade Luka. He's their future. He's their franchise. But do the math. He averages 33 points a game. If he has 20, LeBron has 27, and the rest of the team, he doesn't finish the math, they win. I would have said the same thing about Jason Tatum on the Celtics, but I'm not a Boston fan. For $46 million a year, I think you can play. Everyone is allowed to have their own opinion, and this is mine. He's hurt. I mean, he's hurt.
1: You think the guy doesn't want to play? He's in the prime of his career. Like, you think he doesn't want to play?
0: The Nature Boy.
1: How old's Nature Boy these days? He's got to be close to 80.
0: Yes, he is. And so he then put out a video of him saying no shortcuts, just sweat and discipline, showing up when it's hard, ready to work, of him like in super speed doing like rows and treadmills and all this stuff. And I love Ric Flair. I'm a huge Ric Flair fan, larger than life. Woo! The Nature Boy, all of it. I love everything about him. Limousine riding, jet flying, kiss stealing, wheeling, dealing, son of a gun, all of it. But like, this comes back after 6 days ago. Okay, so this was 6 days ago.
1: Okay.
0: I have apologized and I have retracted statements. I've made assumptions that are incorrect. I acknowledge everything that I have said. Can we just wake up tomorrow and let Ric Flair be Ric Flair? I'm 77 with a heart condition. Nothing's ever guaranteed. Let's all be at peace. If you look at social media, people love to attack every celebrity online without using their real name. I'm Ric Flair. Take me for who I am. People know me, know how hard I've worked my entire life to achieve my level of success. That's not up for debate. Thank you for everything. Please let me wake up tomorrow and have my social media screen be only positives. I'm always going to be a cowboy. Woo. So he's asking for a little peace. And then he said it's all negative. And then he comes at Luka Doncic and basically calls him out and says, take a shot of cortisone and get out there.
1: Your father is around that age. Mine is that age. Okay.
0: Yeah.
1: Would you want, like, I can just speak for myself.
0: Go ahead. I know what you're saying. No, I would not. Want him on social media saying what he thinks? Absolutely not.
1: God almighty, no.
0: No.
1: My father wouldn't know how it works. He would say the most reckless, absurd things that he'd be apologizing for every 10 seconds.
2: I'd love every minute of
1: it. I know you. Yeah. And then, like, he's worried about his mentions? Like, come on, man. Throw it away. I did not see that. That is crazy.
0: Like, come on, man.
1: Pretty wild to basically say, let's just all be positive and then be in the most, do the most, in the next tweet. It's the
0: less
1: most
0: than a week. Less than a week later.
1: Most negative tweet ever. Cavs lost last night.
2: It was great. I went to a bar that didn't have the game. So awesome. Got to listen to it on the radio driving home.
1: It's a crazy gamble the NBA is making with this stuff. The two streamers that work the worst for me are Peacock and Paramount. But the boys were into it, so, you know, we watched. And I'm watching this thing, and I don't have anything personal against the guy. I just have never liked the way that he's played. I don't like the way James Harden plays basketball. I don't like, especially when he was Apex. And I understand how great he was and how skilled he was and all of it. But it's a tough watch. Like, begging for the fouls and all this stuff. I just never liked the way he played.
0: Yeah.
1: And I'm watching last night, and like, this is brutal to watch this team play. Brutal.
0: Yeah.
1: And then you find yourself, like, then it occurred to me, and it reminded me of the Lakers had won the three. I was, as a kid, the team I loved the most. Your 49ers were your most beloved team. The Lakers were my most beloved team as a kid. The Magic Lakers, the Showtime Lakers, all of it. If they were on TV, I would watch. That continued through my early 20s and mid-20s. Like, if they were on, I watched. Never missed if they were on TNT ever. Always stayed up for it. And go after the three straight titles with Shaq and Kobe, and it was starting to crumble a little bit around them, the Lakers added Karl Malone and Gary Payton.
0: Yep.
1: I hated Karl Malone through the 90s. I hated his game. I hated the way that he played. I hated his attitude. I hated everything.
0: The mailman.
1: Hated him. Hated him. Hated Karl Malone. Hated the game, all of it. Some of those series against the Bulls where the final score is like 72-68. I mean, just gross. Gross basketball. Hated.
0: Did you used to watch the Man Show when Kimmel?
1: Yeah, of course. I don't think you could do that anymore. But yeah.
0: I don't think so at
1: but
0: all.
1: But it was pretty good.
0: It's kind of amazing that he did. That he did it, yeah.
1: Yeah. So anyway, now all of a sudden I'm in this position of having to root for somebody I can't stand.
0: Yeah.
1: And that's what it reminded me of last night.
0: Yeah.
1: Have you ever been in a situation of having to root for somebody you can't stand because they join your team?
0: So that's a good question. It's a fair question.
2: Yes.
0: And I'm trying to think. I mean, I guess Steve Young in high school.
1: But you still rooted for the Niners?
0: Like, I still wanted, when they were in the Super Bowl against the Chargers, I still wanted the Niners to win that Super Bowl.
1: Yeah.
0: I definitely was like a Chiefs fan and would go to sports bars to be able to watch the Chiefs, because that's what you had to do back then. Sunday ticket wasn't available.
1: It wasn't on,
0: to the common man. And certainly, even if it was, it wasn't going to be in my house.
1: not under that yoke.
0: No. So that would probably be one. I'm trying to think if there's somebody that was on another team, though, that I hated and then came to my team. Now, I can't think of one off the top of my head.
1: There were some of those with the Cowboys and Niners, like Ken Norton.
0: Yeah, but I never hated Ken Norton.
1: Yeah.
0: I certainly loved Dion.
1: Right.
0: And Charles Haley went, like,
1: bounced around
0: back and forth.
1: Yeah.
0: Yeah, I never hated Ken Norton. Ken Norton, was when he came to the Niners, was great.
1: Yeah. Yeah, he was. Gibbe?
2: Didn't hate.
1: You well, yeah, you
2: but
1: did.
2: But I was not pleased. Even though it worked out all right for the city.
1: I would say it did.
2: Yep.
1: You did get a banner.
2: That's right. We hung a banner. But I knew he was going to ditch us again. And he did.
1: He did, yeah.
2: Yes, he did, LeBron.
1: My experience with the LeBron return was kind of like you dated the most beautiful girl of your life. She broke up with you. You hate her the whole time she's gone, but the millisecond she says, maybe we should get back together, you're like, you're damn right we should. Because I went to his first game back here. I was at the game he returned, which I thought there was going to be physical harm done to him.
2: That's right.
1: The very first time. That was very uncomfortable.
2: It was.
1: And I was there the first game he played back. And when Ahmad did
0: that. That was awesome.
1: That was I mean, the place went nuts. Nuts.
0: If I recollect correctly, it was a coach's show, remote.
2: Buffalo Wild Wings in Fairview Park, the great Bob Senkar's place. Bob, shout out to you, my friend.
0: Who's a fine man.
1: Good man. Very, very good man.
0: And I think I came in there because I was going to the game from that.
1: Yeah.
0: Because it must have been like an 8 o'clock tip, or 8:30 even.
1: 100%.
0: It was an 8:30. So I was able to make it. And I remember I walked in like a Cavs jacket because I was going to be going to the Cavs game.
1: Yeah.
0: And they were like, you got to go take that off. This is for the Browns right now.
1: Oh.
0: Not like.
2: It wasn't Buffalo Wild Wings. It wasn't the Browns. It was.
0: I think it was the sponsor of
2: the show.
1: I can see that.
0: Yeah. So I was like, okay.
1: All right.
2: Yeah, you have that right. I believe Joe Hayden joined us.
0: Yeah, he did. And he was.
2: He was also
0: following me right down to the arena.
1: Boy, those are the good old days, man.
0: Yeah.
1: Hayden on site.
0: Hayden on site.
1: Jeez.
0: How about it?
1: He's an example for it. I don't know that anybody hated Joe Hayden in Cleveland, but all of a sudden he's a Steeler.
0: Yep.
1: You know? I mean, the one that you've probably had to, I mean, we've had it go the other way.
0: It's
1: like
0: leaving.
1: We've had to watch like Ozzy go be the best GM of the NFL for 25 years somewhere else.
0: Right.
2: That's right.
1: You know, those type of things. The closest one that I remember in Columbus was Urban. Like, there was a lot of skepticism around Urban. A lot of people did not like Urban Meyer when he got the job at Ohio State.
0: Interesting.
1: I remember at those times we used to take calls and people would call in. He's not going to win here. Like, he's not Tress. I'm like, yeah, I'm pretty sure he might be. Might be better. But that was. I remember that one pretty vividly. You rarely see it. The most famous example somebody I thought about this morning when I was talking about this was there was a soccer player named Luis Figo who won, I think he won World Player of the Year. He's the beloved captain at Barcelona for six seasons. and then in an offseason signed with Real Madrid for $62 million, which is a lot of money back, a lot of money now, but a real lot of money 20 years ago. And the second time he came back to play at Barcelona, they threw a pig head on the pitch. The fans did.
0: Jeez.
1: Like that type of vitriol.
0: That seems pretty significant.
1: So you get that, you get some of that over there with all the transfers and stuff where you have the hate, but it's pretty rare that you're in that spot. And again, I don't hate James Harden personally. I don't even know him. It seems like he's had a great life and probably a cool dude. I just don't like how he plays basketball.
0: Yeah.
1: And I'm watching this stuff last night just going, this is awful. This is awful to watch.
2: I told the G-Man and Dr. J earlier, I said, I am so perplexed that for 5 months out of the year, you get one version.
1: Yeah.
2: And then the moment we go to the playoffs, and I'm not saying that you didn't see some of this in the regular season, but for the most part, it's an awful fun ride. And then it just switches. Like,
1: yeah.
2: It's the wrong light switch.
1: it's tough. It's a tough watch. And it's they lost. I never thought they were going to win that game last night. And then the reality is they lost it, and they didn't even have to deal with, like, Cade being at his best.
0: So I haven't watched much of him. I know that he's their star. I was not all that impressed by him, and I'm sure that I'm wrong about that in, as it plays out. But they didn't really seem to me like Tobias Harris is their clear number two, who has a wonderful irrational confidence about him.
1: He does, yeah, and has for a long time.
0: Duncan Robinson's a nice shooter. The big guy, unless it is he can catch it and dunk it with no one around him, has zero offensive game.
1: Right.
0: At all.
1: Yep.
0: I mean, when he tried to move, it was painful to watch. Thompson, I like. Athletic, long, seems like a very good defender. Had that nice chase down block. But they don't seem like the most talented team in the world. In fact, I'm kind of surprised they're the one seed. They're a good team.
2: I think Cade's really good at getting his teammates involved and upping their game, which we don't currently have.
0: Is Cade kind of a...
1: He's like Paolo. I mean, they're about the same size. They're both... Like, when those two went head-to-head, there was a couple...
0: Yeah,
1: there was
0: 45-45.
1: Like, he plays a lot like him.
0: So he's not really... It doesn't seem... And again, I have not watched much. Yeah. This is my one... It feels like he's almost kind of a throwback, mid-rangey...
1: It does feel like, yeah, like a little bit of an old man game.
0: Yeah.
1: Yeah. Yeah, he's not the shooter Paolo is.
0: No.
1: No. No.
0: He's not quite as big, is he? Is he 6'11"?
1: I don't know if he's quite as big, but I think he's 6'10", 6'8", 9". I don't know, somewhere in that.
0: Paolo, big man.
2: I just, like, I don't understand why Donovan Mitchell can't play. Like,
1: he looks hurt to me.
0: He can't get around anybody.
1: I think he's hurt. I don't think there's any
2: question. Well, I mean, that would back up my – I look at last night down the stretch – and Cunningham comes into the game and right away has a couple assists. Donovan Mitchell's on the bench. Like, Donovan Mitchell played like 35 minutes. Like, you're my star, dude.
1: No, I'm telling you.
2: I need you for 40 to 45.
1: He's clearly hurt.
0: Yeah, I think that's right.
1: He's so clearly hurt.
2: I mean, that might be the case then.
1: Yeah. And then you just have to say, is this just they just have a franchise that had all of the luck that you could have for 20 years? Maybe they're just not having good luck. I mean, Garland couldn't stay healthy in the postseason. I mean, clearly it looks like Mitchell. I mean, there's no way Donovan. He wasn't. There's 5 minutes to go, and it's a 2-point game. He's not even in the game at that point. So he's, yeah, I mean, I think he's clearly hurt.
0: I agree.
1: Rest in peace, Ted Turner.
0: Man, that's a big one. That's a big one.
1: I became aware of him first as a kid, because there was a time that he was the largest landowner in the state of Montana.
0: Yeah.
1: And
0: really?
1: Then he
0: still owns a restaurant for a while.
1: So then he became, for up until 2011 or 12, he was the largest landowner in the United States. Anytime any massive piece of land would come up, he would buy it. And he was buying up all these legacy ranches in Montana, these 100,000 acre ranches. He was buying them all up and bought a ton of them. And then what he did, and he did this in southwestern Montana, is he brought bison back to...
0: Right. He had the bison rush. Yeah.
1: Well,
0: 100%.
1: Why do you think that happened? He had too many damn bison.
0: Yeah. So he's like, you got to get rid of them somehow.
1: I got to start selling some bison. So that leads to Ted's Montana Grill.
0: Yeah, I remember it's called Montana.
1: Yeah, Ted's Montana Grill. And then the other thing is where I grew up, if you wanted to watch professional baseball, there were two choices. And it was the Chicago Cubs on WGN.
0: Yep.
1: And it was the Atlanta Braves on TBS. And he was so – he and they were so far ahead of the curve on understanding what sports programming was about to legitimize a television network by putting the Braves on TBS. That flipped everything. Number one, it made them for a time. And I mean, you grew up, you guys had baseball in your town. So, you know, you liked your teams. I get it. But for the most of the country that didn't, and certainly for all of the South, the Atlanta Braves are the Dallas Cowboys.
2: I was just going to say America's team.
0: America's team.
2: For a big, if you had cable TV,
1: it was Braves or Cubs. And every Braves game was on.
0: That was it.
1: With Skip Carey and all of that. And you would have, they were the only team in the southeastern part of the United States for most of, like, our youth. There were no Florida Marlins, Tampa Bay Rays. There was nothing. It was, they had the whole thing, and it went would go all the way up to, like, D.C.
0: Yep.
1: Because there were no Washington Nationals. Like, they had the whole East Coast. And then everywhere else, the amount of friends of mine who were Braves fans growing up, I had buddies love Dale Murphy, all that stuff. It was all from Turner. It was all from TBS, and it was all that he had the foresight to put the baseball on TV.
0: And he also had the genius of the 05 start.
1: Yeah.
0: Every show was
1: 8:05, 9:05. Yeah. Yeah,
0: so if you watched the one before, you're stuck here, and now you're missing the beginning somewhere else. You're just stuck on TBS.
1: You're stuck there. Yeah, you're right. Everything was 7:05, 8:05, 9:05. Yeah, that's right. He did all of that. Brilliant. But way ahead of his time.
0: Oh, my goodness, yeah.
1: And then, of course, in the 90s, they did get the one World Series. But, like, how many times did they take him and Jane Fonda in the front row? There is
0: Jane Fonda.
1: I found it to be – I think it's a really – interesting movie, the Scorsese movie, The Aviator, with DiCaprio, about Howard Hughes. There is a movie about his life that is dying to be made. He also was in the America's Cup.
0: Yeah.
1: Tim Turner was.
2: Yeah.
1: He was a sailor. Launched all these cable channels. All of it. Like, all of the starlets, all of the stuff. Like, just a massive life. Massive life.
0: It's pretty cool.
1: Native Ohioan, born in Cincinnati.
0: It's pretty cool.
2: We all can't be perfect.
1: So, there you go.
0: Ted Turner. That's a massive one.
1: That's a consequential American,
0: it's a
1: brother.
2: 100%. Yeah.
1: That's a big-time American.
2: I mean, what – think of TV.
0: Yeah.
2: Your modern TV.
1: CNN, TNT, Turner, all of that stuff that he did. Just a massive life. 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

0: Gibby with a great point in the break. We're talking about Ted Turner and the Braves and America's team and all that stuff. We forget Wrigley.
1: Wrigley didn't get lights till August 8th of 1988.
0: Yeah.
1: So they had night. They had prime time every night
0: themselves.
1: For Braves baseball.
0: Yeah.
1: I mean, when you came home at night, you wanted to watch a sporting event.
0: Yeah.
1: You had Braves baseball.
0: It was on.
1: An option.
0: Did you guys have, what was like the Indians television coverage at that point? Could you watch every game if you wanted to?
1: It was WUAB. So it was 43, Channel 43.
0: And could you, was every game on TV?
1: Not every game, no.
0: Yeah.
1: No, I don't know how many, I don't remember how many games, but.
0: Yeah. Like, because the regional sports thing didn't happen until much, much later.
1: Correct. Like Sports Channel Ohio was like the early 90s. That's when, you know, you could get every Indians game because they were sold out. It's the only way you could.
0: The only way you could watch.
1: Yeah.
0: How about you, Bay Area? Could you watch every A's game?
2: Oh, yeah. A's and Giants.
0: So they were both on TV every night as a kid.
2: Oh, yeah.
0: Hmm. Yeah.
2: 100%. And we could get every Warriors game.
0: Do you remember what channel they were on? Was it local?
2: It was local, yeah.
0: So one of the local television stations picked it up?
2: Yeah. I want to say that our, what he was at UAB or UPN or whatever was back then. I don't even remember what it was back then.
0: Well, hell, I mean, you had two baseball teams.
2: Yeah.
0: Basketball.
2: Giants were always on. I feel like Giants were on Channel 2 a lot.
0: Yeah.
2: Which was the main, that was the Fox station there.
0: Were they, as a kid, the glamour team?
2: Yes, but they were as I was growing up, but by the time that I was 9, 86, the A's had McGuire, Canseco was rookie of the year, 87, McGuire's rookie of the year, 88, Walt Weiss is rookie of the year. You have the All-Star game in 87, and McGuire had 49 homers that year. Then you go to the World Series, 88, 89, 90, and then they were the team.
0: Oh, yeah, they were.
2: And they beat the Giants, obviously, in 89 in the Earthquake, the Bay Bridge World Series.
0: Right, yeah. I mean, they were the coolest team in baseball in that stretch. They definitely
2: Ricky were. Henderson, Dave Henderson, Canseco, McGuire, Tony Phillips, Walt
0: Carney
2: Weiss,
0: Lansford.
2: Carney Lansford, Steinbach, Dave
1: Gallego.
2: Stewart, Bob Welch. Gallego was a utility
0: Dave
2: guy.
0: Dave Parker, DH.
2: Yeah, they had.
0: That squad.
2: Dennis Eckersley.
0: Yeah. He was so good.
2: He was so good. Don't even do it.
3: I didn't. I'm not doing anything.
2: I smile.
3: What do I do?
2: What do I do?
3: I didn't say anything.
1: I didn't say anything at all. Nothing to say.
3: Let's go to the next topic.
0: What do you have for us here, G-Man?
4: Young Gabriel.
1: There you go. And you're in.
0: Hi, G-Man.
5: Hi. How are you guys?
3: Oh, we're doing all right.
5: So this is just, I took Dane Brugler's The Beast, obviously, which we love bigly, and I pulled the profiles of some of the undrafted free agents that we will reportedly be bringing in for rookie minicamp this weekend.
0: I'll tell you what, TJ Harden's a pretty good player at SMU.
5: Him and Kevin Jennings in the backfield, your ponies.
0: My beloved ponies. He's a nice player.
2: 6 foot, 218, 4.59, 40, so a bigger back. You know, you'd think that he'd somebody that may compete with Rocket Sanders for kind of that bigger back, that third back role. Because, Quinshon and Dylan Sampson are number one. While the other side's Davin Booth from Mississippi State, who has a lot of home run ability. I've seen some highlights of his. 5.9, 192, ran a 4.4, 40. And was obviously a pretty productive player in the SEC, which is always
0: matters,
2: a good
0: thing.
2: So in case people were wondering, I'll pull up for the people real quickly. So TJ Harden, I am human.
0: Mm-hmm.
2: Promise you I'm human.
5: I tweeted that this morning. I'm sick of it.
2: Why are they the only ones who are doing it? Why
5: it's literally just them.
2: Why is Pro Football Reference and College Football Reference so concerned with non-humans going? I feel like this is such
0: what is
2: a
0: their,
2: there are
0: is
2: no bells and whistles.
0: Who's coming to?
2: There's no bells and
0: who's
2: whistles
0: infiltrating
2: on this website.
0: You?
2: Right, nobody.
5: Are they worried about Gronk?
0: You just
5: building
0: want
5: a
0: data, man.
2: You
5: football
2: want
5: football database empire.
2: All right, so TJ Harden, I'll do first. Start his career at UCLA, so was a teammate of Carson Schwessinger's, and then last year SMU ran for 787 yards and 9 touchdowns, 4.6 yards a carry. Not much of a pass catcher, 19 for 99 and a touchdown. His best year running was his sophomore year at UCLA in 2023. Ran for 827 yards, 5.3 a carry, and 8 touchdowns. So bigger back. And then the other back they
0: I got Booth.
2: You got Booth, okay.
0: If you want it. Yep. So at Mississippi State last year, ran for 553, 4.1. Previous season at Mississippi State, 759, 5 a carry. Started his career at Utah State before moving on to Mississippi State. Not much in the receiving game. Not a lot of opportunity, though, either. 15 catches, 165 on that. He is a 5'10", 205 back. So size-wise, smaller.
2: I will say in the SEC, though, to have over two seasons, 28 catches for 329 yards, so over 11 yards a catch and 6 touchdowns on 28 catches feels pretty good.
0: Yeah, I always do the thing when if you play in one of these conferences, how did you do in your most high-leverage game? So they played a close game against Florida at Mississippi State. This was a game in Gainesville in the Swamp. They lost 23-21. He had 22 carries for 105, 2 touchdowns in that game. And then the following week, they're at home against Texas. This is the game when Arch elevates.
2: Yep.
0: And everyone's like, oh, he's got it. He's a Manning. They lose 45-38 in overtime at home. But he ran it 24 times for 99. And then he had another 3 for 85 and a touch receiving, including a 62-yard touchdown against Texas in that game.
2: Yeah,
0: so there's some home run hit ability.
2: Yeah, that's what I'm saying. Some home run ability.
0: I'm trying to remember what TJ did in their high leverage games last year at the best. It's funny, like all of the rest of these sites, like you try to find this stuff and it can be pretty hard. The ESPN site just remains the best for this stuff. Like I can get there right away.
2: Yep.
0: So they lose an early game. Yeah, he started out gangbusters. He had 115 on 19 carries in a double overtime loss to Baylor early in the season. Later in the season, in terms of big games that they played, pretty quiet. He had 130-yarder against BC, but that was kind of a blowout game. They really didn't play that many ranked teams last year. Oh, they played Miami, and Miami shuttered him. They won that game, but it was Jennings had a great game. He was 8 for 27 and then 2 for 15 out of the backfield on that. So,
2: all right. And we got a wide receiver, Aaron Anderson.
5: Yeah, Aaron Anderson's an interesting one. He was the fourth-ranked wide receiver in the 2022 class, which put him one spot ahead of Tet McMillan.
2: Really?
5: Yes.
0: In recruiting rankings, he was the fourth?
2: Yeah.
5: Yep.
0: Really?
2: Number one recruit in all of Louisiana. Number 35 recruit nationally.
0: Wow.
2: Major offers rolled in sophomore season, Georgia, Texas, UNC. LSU offered during the playoffs. He committed to his dream school. He's from down there. He's from Algiers, Louisiana, New Orleans neighborhood on the west bank of the Mississippi. Brian Kelly continued to recruit him, but Anderson signed with the Tide. He was a fifth-ranked recruit in Saban's 2022 class behind Isaiah Bond. He was the receiver behind him. Battled knee injury freshman year in Alabama, played one game, then went back to LSU 3 years with the Tigers, opted out of the bowl game, and went back. So this is Anderson at LSU. His best season would have been 2024. He had 61 catches, 884 yards, and 5 touchdowns, which was looking like he was probably on his way to doing something. And then last year, as a junior, just 33 for 398 and no touchdowns. But, I mean,
0: it fits like that type of pedigree. You know, if you have the physical traits to be that
2: small,
0: well-regarded.
2: Yeah, small, 5'8", 198, so a small receiver. But obviously was somebody that they liked. This is a guy who in high school ran a 10.7 in the 100-meter dash and a 22.7 in the 200. 7 seconds on the 60 indoor, so it was a good track runner. Interesting, but wouldn't say that it necessarily worked out for him bigly. As you said, looking at the best games of his career, he had – it was really all from that 24 season is when he played his best football. But he had – in that year, he had 3 for 126 in a touchdown against Texas A&M, 7 for 72 in a touchdown against Vanderbilt. He had – 5 for 96 against South Carolina, 5 for 64 in a touchdown against USC, and then in the bowl game against Baylor, he had 8 for 100. Not much against Oklahoma, just 1 for 6. Not much against Alabama, 3 for 27. 3 for 81 in a touchdown as well against Ole Miss in that junior year for Aaron Anderson. And then they got another receiver.
0: Cole Wilson. I have him.
2: Cole Wilson.
0: Yeah, from Baylor. Another smaller guy, 5'5", 5'9", 171. So you said Anderson, you know, five-star kid. This is the opposite of that. Starts at University. I'm not even sure what UIW is. Then
5: that's
0: ends up
5: Incarnate Word.
0: Okay, very good.
2: With Cam Ward, maybe.
0: Then he goes to Texas State for 2 years and then finishes at Baylor last year, 44 for 591, five touchdowns, but totally different in terms of how they got to this spot, and yet here they both are. Last year at Baylor, high leverage game. He did have a high leverage game against Utah. They got bombed 55-28, but he had 4 for 87. It was actually his second best game of the year. His best game was in his very first game at Baylor. He had 8 catches for 134 and a 57-yarder as a long against Auburn in the opener. So those are, to me, that I'm interested. How did you do against great competition? Not always a harbinger of things to come, but sometimes.
2: So he also led, and this is where maybe he has a shot, because Casey Concepcion's a punt returner.
0: Mm-hmm.
2: At Baylor, he had 30 kick returns for 705 yards that led FBS. 705 kick return yards. He averaged 23.5 a kick return that year for his career, 25.8 yards per kick return, and had one kick return touchdown. He's not a punt returner, though, but he is a strict kick returner.
5: Yeah, same thing with Aaron Anderson. I think we brushed over it, but Aaron Anderson only returned 3 kicks in 2024. One of them he returned for a touchdown, and he had 152 total kick return yards. So,
2: how did he do? He didn't get, and he got no chances this last year. So
5: correct.
2: That's interesting. This guy is a kick returner, though, Cole Wilson. And according to his combine measurement, Bo, even smaller, 5'7", wow. 177, runs a 4.45 40. Then you got a couple of offensive tackles, Izavion Miller from Auburn, Carson Bruno from TCU. Some edge rushers, Logan Fano, brother of Spencer.
0: Really?
2: Yeah. Out of Utah, was on that same Utah team.
0: Oh, four, that's cool.
2: 4.5 sacks last year, second team all Big 12, 6'5", 260.
0: He's had a lot of issues physically. Lost two yep. seasons to knees.
2: Yep, right knee, then left knee. But last year, so he's going to get an opportunity.
0: Cool.
2: Yeah, get an opportunity there. This is what Dane says. Overall, Fano has decent burst and play strength, but effort when channeled correctly is his best quality versus both the pass and the run. Not a first-round prospect like his younger brother. He has talent worth developing, so I imagine he'll get a very long look. And then the Browns also, Tyreek Sapp, 6'2", 273, an edge from Florida. He was a four-star recruit and was the number 15 defensive lineman in the 2021 class. Same, his high school teammate was Dallas Turner, who was number two in that class.
0: Yep.
2: He, in 2023, he had 4.5 tackles for loss, 2 sacks. 2024, 13 tackles for loss and 7 sacks. Last year, he had 3.5 tackles for loss and just 1 sack. 3-year starter at Florida is what Dane says. Not a pass rushing technician, but somebody who certainly works hard, but saw his production dip in his senior year.
0: Cordae Sidner.
2: Yeah.
0: Also in the mix, another edge, this one out of Vanderbilt, 6'4", 264. Started out at Purdue, then a couple of seasons at Vandy. Was a team captain
2: yep.
0: on a Vanderbilt team that surprised a lot of people and was really close to being a playoff team this year. And so there you go. Overall, Sidner more disrupted than productive, but he offers interesting NFL traits in length and athleticism. Those traits were highlighted during his pro day that opened eyes among NFL scouts.
2: We got a defensive tackle, Bernard Gooden, started his career at Wake Forest, went to South Florida, then to LSU last year, where he had 2 sacks, 4 tackles for loss. Here for that, 10 tackles for loss at South Florida, 6 foot, 280 pounds. So a big guy. Ends up at LSU. So, again, they're looking for guys who found their ways to some pretty big schools there.
0: Michael Coates, quarterback out of West Virginia, one of those 6-year guys, 3 years at East Central Community College, then Nevada for two, then West Virginia last year, led the team in passes defensed. Overall, Coates lacks size with more noticeable versus NFL talent, but he's instinctual, twitchy athlete, the toughness to compete for a nickel role once in an NFL camp.
2: So 21 PDs and 4 picks over the last 2 years, 4.440, but just 5.9, but was the 37th cornerback in the class, according to Dane Brugler.
0: A couple other ones, DeCarlos Nicholson out of USC.
2: I like this kid. I like the size of him. I don't know if he's good, but I like the fact that he's got some size here. DeCarlos Nicholson, 6'3", folks, 6'3", 200 pounds. that we need some size out there.
0: Yeah.
2: Started at Mississippi State, so was a good recruit there. Ends his career at USC, one interception, and he had on his career one pick, 12 passes defensed. But a bigger corner. We need size in that room, so I'd give him certainly an opportunity to maybe do something there. And then we got Zion Washington as a safety out of Boise State. He's been around since 2021, whole time with Boise State. Couple of sacks. He's got a pick. Some passes defensed. 6'2", 204.
0: There
2: runs a 4.3940. So that's that's athletic. And then
0: that's Hummin.
2: And then another a punter, Westfall. Which sounds like Paul Westfall, but he's just Westfall.
0: Santa Clara?
2: Oklahoma State.
0: No, Paul Westfall.
2: Oh, Paul Westfall.
0: Pepperdine.
2: Wasn't he?
0: He's one of those WCC teams.
2: Wasn't he Loyola with Kimball and Gathers?
0: No.
2: Or
0: that's Paul Westhead.
2: That's Westhead.
0: Westhead. Okay. He was the coach of the Lakers who Magic ran and then went to Loyola Marymount.
2: Man,
0: Paul Westfall was the coach of the Suns when Charles Barkley was there. And then ended up back in college at either Pepperdine or Santa Clara or something like that. And I want to say that was where he went to school.
2: He was a nice player in the league as well, Paul Westfall. Hold on, I'm pulling it up. Hold, please. From from Torrance, California.
0: Yep.
2: Passed away at the age of 70 in Scottsdale, Arizona.
0: Oh,
2: yeah,
0: geez.
2: In 2021, January 2nd, 2021. High school was Aviation, Redondo Beach, went to USC.
0: Ah.
2: He was the 10th overall pick in the 1972 NBA draft by the Boston Celtics. Playing career was Celtics, Suns, Sonics, Knicks, Suns. Coaching Southwestern Baptist Bible, then Grand Canyon, then it was a Suns assistant, then the Suns head coach, then Sonics, then back to Pepperdine, go ahead and take a bow, then back to the Dallas Mavericks as an assistant, then was the head coach of the Sacramento Kings again in 2009,
0: wow,
2: and there was
0: no
2: an assistant with the Nets from 14 to 16. He
0: no
2: was a five-time NBA All-Star, was a three-time NBA All-NBA first team, and had an All-NBA second team in there as well. So from 77 to 81, he was quite good.
0: That is a complete dark ages of NBA history for me. I have no
2: say.
0: I know that Magic won it as a rookie in 79 with the Lakers, and Bird was obviously going at that time, but I have no idea.
2: So he averaged – Westfall as a player, he won an NBA title with the Celtics 73-74. Then he goes to the Suns, and this is when he starts becoming an all-star. Averages 20.5, 21, 25.2, leads the league in 77-78, 24 a game in 78, 22 a game in 79-80. Career average 15.6 points per game, career average 19.4 in all-star games, and he had 4-year stretch where he averaged 20 points a game in the playoffs as well.
0: He's a stud.
2: Yeah.
0: Yeah.
2: Pretty much.
0: He's pretty legit. Second hour of the program coming up next. 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